0: Okay. Minnesota's going to win it, but technically head-to-head, Valkyries, good job getting a dub on the road. I still have questions about them in the postseason.
1: Yeah, I like their defense. I like the way that Natalie Nicasi has his team, you know, set up. And when I heard her say strength in numbers on SportsCenter the other day, I just kind of got a laugh as a Warrior fan. I remember when that was the motto. That was the motto. They got it done for those Golden State Warriors. Now the Valkyries taking it on. And hey, they play some really good defense.

0: Hey, greetings and salutations, brothers and sisters. Welcome to the best show on your radio. It's the Afternoon Cool, known as Freddie and Harry, and we are here. He is Harry Dougherson, Freddie Coleman, with our other horsemen, Shannon Penn and E-Dog Eric Hanneman, and YOU on the ESPN app, SiriusXM Channel 80, as well as Tune. And don't forget to tell that smart speaker to play ESPN Radio. Brother Harry Douglas.
1: Yes, sir.
0: There's a certain female, a friend of mine, and I'm not going to mention her name because I'm going to still be friends with her.
1: Uh-oh.
0: Said, I'll list yesterday of the selection committee of the things we associate the most when it comes to going back to school, the first day of school. One of my favorite people in the world said it was too male-centric with the sixth part of the topic du jour that we had.
1: Oh, she said that right?
0: She said it was definitely too male-centric.
1: Too male-centric.
0: For her taste.
1: Now, did she listen to the show?
0: Oh, she listens to the show.
1: Well, she should have called in.
0: No. She had called in, man. It would have gone from a radio show to a crime scene, I could promise you.
1: Well, all right, to our defense.
0: We're guys.
1: We are males.
0: We are men. I tried to tell her that.
1: We are the four horse men, not the four horse women.

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1: This thing just got wild.
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0: Live. 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
6: If you don't just say you care about women's sports, you actually do, then the last thing you would want to do is distract from the

0: understand what might be getting in the way.
1: Anybody who graduates with an associate degree from KCC is automatically granted admission to Western Michigan University. We are just elated to have an even smoother pathway to extend their higher education.
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4: 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Dr. Kim Carter is the superintendent at Battle Creek Public Schools, and typically around this time of year, it's back to school time, and we always appreciate her input as we get another school year started. Dr. Kim, hello there.
0: Greetings. Thank you for having me today.
4: Well, thank you. It feels like we just spoke, and that was a few months ago when it was about to be summertime. this goes faster than it did when we were kids, doesn't it?
0: It does. Seems faster every summer.
4: That's right. It sure does. All right. So here we are. The start of the year. What's in the front of your mind as you look ahead?
0: Yeah, so we have so much to celebrate, right? We are really thinking about making sure that all of our students are college, career, and community ready. And so we want to start by reminding everybody about the importance of on-time, everyday attendance. We will be launching a huge attendance awareness campaign to make sure that every student and every day counts. So that will be a big push for us. We have several different initiatives that are going on, from checking our website about laundry day, where we show up in the community to provide free laundry for our families. We want to make sure that we're eliminating those barriers so that there are no excuses for being in school on a regular basis.
4: I want to know more about that. So you are always focused on what might be a barrier, right? What's in the way? What's a distraction to learning? And laundry is one of those?
0: Yes. Believe it or not, we hear from families that there are times when kids just don't have clean clothes to wear to school. And that then affects their self-esteem, their awareness, and their relationships. And so we came up with a strategy where we will go into a local laundromat. We post it on our Facebook page and we ask our families, just show up. You don't need anything. Just show up and we will provide you with a laundry card.
4: That's incredible. And when you think about it, it makes a lot of sense, right? If you don't feel that you look your best, you're not going to feel your best.
0: Absolutely. And we don't ask about, is it just for the students? It's your entire family that we're trying to service. So part of our strategy over the last couple of years has been to just listen to families and understand what might be getting in the way. So another strategy is we've placed family advocates in all of our buildings, and those are individuals where families can reach out to them regarding any housing needs, any basic needs from food to clothing. We partner with charitable union. And so there are so many resources. And what we've learned is that families just may not be aware of the support and the help that they have available in this community. Battle Creek continues to go above and beyond, and we just want to be the connector.
4: Yeah, I presume this is a growing challenge. If you're addressing this, then we presume you're seeing a more significant impact because people are having basic needs challenges. Is that true?
0: Yes, we are seeing an increased need in the economic instability of some of our families. And so if there's anything that we can do to alleviate that, we're going to continue to come to the table, listen, learn, and then partner with other organizations, because we can't do this alone. And so there are many other partners that come to the table. Another strategy that we've found to interrupt chronic absenteeism is having nurses in our building. And so we have partnered with the Calhoun Community Health Department and Grace Health so that we have a nurse in every elementary, and we have Grace Health health centers in all of our secondary schools.

0: hospitals.
1: What does that do?
0: So what that does is our nurses can mitigate some of those low-grade illnesses where families think that they need to keep them at home, but our nurses will just step in, provide the support that they need. Let's talk about asthma, students who need some asthma education. So rather than staying home, we have nurses that support families and making sure that kids have what they need so that they can stay in school.
1: Boy, this has changed too. We had a school nurse, but I think that was high school. I don't know that that was in the lower grades. And she was a nurse, but you kind of went down there if you were feeling a little punky. But I don't know that there was a real acumen around wellness. Are you saying this is the way it is now?
0: It is. And so we're not just talking about physical health. We also have to talk about the mental health and well-being of the children we serve. And so we have a whole child approach in Battle Creek Public Schools and now have behavior interventionists, trained social workers in every building that can really meet with kids, hear their stories, and understand what they might need to be successful.
1: And that could be an ongoing thing, could it not? I mean, you know, if someone's struggling in some way, this doesn't get solved in one visit. There's probably some kind of follow-up.
0: Yeah, you know, I recently read the book, The Anxious Generation, and it really gave me some perspective around the levels of anxiety that we're seeing in schools, the disengagement of children, and it's all, I don't want to blame totally social media, but it has a place in what we're seeing in schools, which is why I am so thankful that we have the support of the legislators to implement a no cell phone policy. And so that's the new year. We have termed it off in a way all day. And so we've been getting the message out to make sure that our families know that we are a no cell phone, no digital device campus in Battle Creek now.
1: Yeah, we talked about that a few months ago, and I think at that time you were cautiously optimistic about it, but maybe there were some practical uncertainties about how you might carry that out. You sound more confident about that now.
0: Yes. And so I'm grateful for the teachers, the principals, the community members that came together over the summer to really outline what our implementation plan would be, to really think about how we might tackle this challenge in a thoughtful way, have a response protocol, and a communications protocol. And so that's how we came up with the theme Off and Away All Day. We've made sure that there are posters visible. And it means that from bell to bell, there will be no access to cell phones or other digital devices, personal digital devices during the school day. So from the first bell to the last bell, we're asking that students keep those in their lockers.
1: And it's a honor system, is it?
0: Well, if we see it, we do have a response protocol. So we want students to understand that once it's out of sight, but once we see it, then we will remove it from them and they will have to make arrangements to get it back.
1: Okay. We do know some parents are a little uneasy about this, right? Because they want to have access to their child at any time. How has that eventuated and how have you tried to put them at ease?
0: Yeah, so we heard that from our families and we really wanted to think carefully about that. One of the advantages that we have is that there are phones in every single classroom in the schools. And so back in the day, there might have been just a phone in the library or a phone in the office, but now there are phones in all of the classrooms. We also really thought about updating our phone call process. And so when families were calling in, we realized that the phone tree could take you in many different directions. And so we made some adjustments to our phone tree so that messages would be received in a timely manner.
1: Okay. Attendance. This is a real key thing in Michigan, right? Because your funding is centered around, that is to say, state funding is centered around the notion that you have a certain enrollment. Mm-hmm. And that enrollment is measured a couple of times a year. And so if only on those days, but certainly more, right? You want to have everybody in their seats on those days. And you have actually been working on

0: some incentives to keep people attending all the time. How's the view from that perspective?
1: We've been mildly successful is what I will say, because for me, we're not successful until we have reduced chronic absenteeism to below 20%. And right now we're still hovering around 40 to 50% of our students not attending on a regular basis. And so we've got to get ahead of that. We joined a national network of school districts that are really trying to be intentional about attendance. And one of the strategies that we piloted last year was a student-led attendance team at the high school, really specifically lasering in and focusing in on ninth grade. They were able to get double-digit decreases in chronic absenteeism just because we gave the leadership to kids. And so we're looking forward to replicating that model. They use social media for good instead of bad by creating TikToks about being in school. And so what I learned from that is sometimes you just got to ask kids, what is it that we need to say or do, and give them some leadership over the problem, and they will come up with some solutions.
0: What resonates with someone who's not attending regularly and one of their peers says something to them that changes that? What is it?
1: I think it's really about belonging. So through this process, they created a sense of belonging for students. They talked to things like Bearcat Pride in those assemblies and just having some fun in the middle of all of the stress associated with just academic time. So we really thought about that. We've implemented a program called Link Crew, where there are buddies that are talking to kids so that they have that person to connect to on a regular basis. So I will say what I've learned is that it is not one strategy. It is thinking about a lot of different things because each student is different and we want to see each of them by name, need, and strength.
0: Wow. Okay. So multiple approaches to try and help people get to school regularly. That might be the laundry thing. That might be some interaction they have with a peer that helps do that. Are there other things?
1: We also launched with our partners some home visits. And so we had kind of a street crew going out into the field and talking with families. And that gave us the personal approach to understanding what might be getting in the way. We found out things like families who work third shift and just were sleeping in and had a hard time getting themselves and their children up in the morning. Mm-hmm. And so now we can make sure that there's someone checking in with them. This summer, we went into many different neighborhoods with an ice cream truck. And so we used the little carrot of coming out and getting some free ice creams. And thank you to Scott's for being a partner with us. And at that time, we captured some families to hear their stories and understand what they needed to know in order to kind of be ready for school this year. It's been a lot of fun. And now we're going to talk about a chronic absenteeism and literacy, because we know if you come to school on a regular basis, we can make sure that you are proficient, but you got to get there first.
0: Well, if the ice cream truck shows up on my street, that pulls me out. So I can see how that would work. Pretty smart there, Kim. So literacy, this is an uphill slog at times, right? The idea that practicing, I suppose, your reading ability helps build it, particularly for a young person. And so what's the challenge there? When we talk about literacy, you are very emphatic about that. That means you're trying to help people get up this hill.
1: Yes. And so literacy is the gateway to all other subjects and careers. And so if students are not literate or proficient, then we know that they're going to struggle for many years. So we've put a lot of effort into making sure kids can read. But one of the challenges we are noticing is if you walk up to a student now and ask them, what are you reading? It's probably going to be TikTok or Facebook or some other digital short form video. And so the practice of connected text and physical books has really, really decreased. And so I just want to launch this community-wide campaign of getting kids to pick up physical books and practice and gain the love of literature again. And so we're really thinking

0: thinking about all of the ways that we can do that. We are committed to educating kids, but practice makes perfect. And so we need the community's help with that.
1: Someone should be reading all the time. Is that the approach?
0: At least 30 minutes a day outside of school, minimum, right? And I can ask many students now, and what has happened is they're reading only in school. And we know that that's not enough because in school, we're doing the science of teaching that reading and giving them the skills. But we know that you can't just walk out on the basketball court and throw those three-pointers without ever spending some time practicing.
1: Yeah, that's a really good analogy. I keyed in on something you said earlier. You said college, career, and community ready. I think we can infer what college and career ready mean. Talk about what community ready means from your vantage point.
0: So, thank you for asking that because we spent a lot of time developing what we call the portrait of a graduate. And a portrait of a graduate is not just about those academic skills, but also about those social skills. And so, do you have the ability to speak with someone? Can you hold a conversation? What are your communication skills about? Do you have self-efficacy? And I want to say resilience. So, there are those soft skills that we heard from our business partners. Because, as you know, we have the career academies at the high school. And one of the things the business partners remind us of is that it's more than just academics. And so we are very intentional about those social skills and the soft skills that kids need as well.
1: That's interesting. The career academies, as you say, connect with the business community. And obviously, the business community gives you some input. But how does this generally work? What do they get, and what do you get in a broader sense?
0: Yeah, it's a very intentional partnership. And so the Career Academies has a council that meets monthly. And on that council are school officials, building leaders, as well as business partners. And they have decided to be a part of this to help us shape the educational environment of the students that we're serving so that they're ready. What they get out of it is workforce development. And
1: Yeah.
0: so we have committed to making sure that Battle Creek has a really well-developed workforce coming directly out of the high school. So some examples of that are students who go and do internships at Bronson Hospital, those who are working with Goodwill and internships. We're making sure that we're talking with Duncan Aviation so that they can get some students directly from our high school as a part of the workforce development process.
1: I imagine too, a young person can be told in a discussion about career possibilities, but when they hear someone in a career sector giving them an idea what the possibilities are, that also resonates, doesn't it?
0: It does. And that's why it's important that we begin in ninth grade. We don't wait until their senior year. And so they have career options and college readiness options from ninth grade through the 12th grade. And right now we're even talking about how we back that down to sixth grade and even kindergarten and
1: Oh
0: creating
1: my.
0: these experiences. Because what we've learned is kids don't know what they don't know. And if they haven't experienced it, we need to put that in front of them on a regular basis. We all know everybody wants to be a doctor, a lawyer, or a teacher, but there are so many other careers out there. And I'm going to talk about one of our students who gave me a real example. She's an artist, amazing artist, who is now at Western studying art therapy. She'd never heard of that. And now
1: Right.
0: she can use her art and talent to go into a career that she was not even aware existed.
1: So learning about that lit her fire for that career.
0: Exactly. So her possibilities were expanded because of the career academies and the opportunity to actually test different careers and learn about them along the way.
1: You know, we talk a lot, and rightly so, I suppose, about the challenges that you and other districts face on a daily basis. But we don't talk a lot about the awakenings that happen as a result of the experiences that young people have in educational environments. And I also think, and you see this for sure, There are teachers and other influential adults.

0: adults in the school environment who zero in on a young person and say, okay, this person's got a talent somewhere, and maybe I know about an opportunity that can connect a young person with a path that takes advantage, is probably not the right word, but of that talent. And you see the results of that, right? There's a coming alive that happens.
1: Yes. And so at the end of last year, at the end of every year, our seniors have been doing these capstone projects. And just to see the passion about what they've learned along the way has been amazing and really gratifying. It has really solidified my belief in the power of a career academies model, because I am seeing students dream big and dream bigger than they had in the past. So really at ninth grade, they start crafting a digital portfolio, and you watch that portfolio shift and change over time. And so where they may have come in thinking that they wanted to do one thing, they've had so many experiences by the time that they graduate that it has completely shifted when they walk out the door.
0: What you say happened to me, and this was long ago, before we got more intentional in the ways you describe about making these connections, but a teacher knew that I had an interest in radio. And he came to me one day and he handed me an envelope. And it was a number 10 envelope addressed to him. And it had the local radio station logos in the corner of the envelope. And he said, I'm supposed to post this, but I'm just going to give it to you. And I took it out, and it was a little handmade, hand-drawn flyer asking for somebody to answer the phone 3 days a week at the radio station. So I applied for the job. I got it. And this was a gateway to what happened after that career-wise. Those people took me under their wing, and here we are. So the point is, these kinds of connections are happening more intentionally now than they were back in 1980, whatever. This is a tremendous progress over the last 40 years, right?
1: Yeah. So we've updated our theme to be every student, every dream, every day. And so when we are talking about the work in Battle Creek Public Schools, we are truly thinking about every student and their dream so that they can become whatever it is they choose to be.
0: All right. Well, it sounds like a good place to leave it. Is there anything else that you want Battle Creek to know as the school year starts?
1: So I would just say it's going to be the best year yet. I want to really encourage families to stay connected to their schools. There is a lot of information out there, and there are so many great things happening. Most importantly, I want to invite everybody out to our Bearcat tailgate that we do every year. It will be on September 25th, beginning at 5 p.m. And the special part of our Bearcat tailgate is that we have our homecoming parade. It's back. It's going to be bigger than ever. It's a free opportunity for kids and families to come out with food and fun and games. And so we hope to see as many Battle Creek residents as possible on September 25th.
0: All right. And we'll do our best to remind folks ahead of that. But you know what? That's only a few weeks away, so it'll be here before we know it. But yes, September 25th, a tailgate. Bearcat tailgate. By the way, it's been a few years now with the Bearcat Advantage. Any realizations or things you didn't expect that have eventuated from that?
1: Just the number of kids who are so excited about college early on. And so to hear them talking about their post-secondary plans has been amazing. And we will have our first set of graduates this year. So I am looking forward to celebrating those students that are coming out this year with the Bearcat Advantage.
0: All right. Well, that sounds like that paves the way for our next discussion, I suppose. So we'll look forward to that. Dr. Kim Carter, Superintendent, Battle Creek Public Schools. Thank you.
1: Thank you.
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1: 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More back to school talk. This time we're catching up with Eric Green at Kellogg Community College, where they are underway, and there's been some events planned for the coming year as well, some observations of things like anniversaries and stuff. We're going to talk about that now. Hi, Eric.
2: Hi, Richard. Happy to be with you.
1: Well, thanks for checking in with us. Let's talk about the anniversary for 70 years for KCC. This is quite an auspicious anniversary.
2: It's not one that you would always think about celebrating necessarily as an institution, but we made a big deal out of our 60th anniversary 10 years ago. And when 70 came around, it was the question was, should we do something big? Should we do something kind of small? Should we recognize it at all? And the answer was, yes, let's do something, but let's save something for the 75th, because that feels like a big, big deal. But we love to celebrate at KCC, so we have multiple events planned around the 70th anniversary.
1: Well, good. And we want to hear about those. If we look back, are there things that impress you the most about what it was like 70 years ago in education from what we know and what it's like now?
2: Actually, yes. So full disclosure, I was not alive 70 years ago, so I can't tell you, based on personal experience, what life was like in Battle Creek in 1956. But one thing that I have really been enamored with about KCC's history is back in the 1950s, there was a very committed and passionate group of local people who wanted to do everything possible to make sure there was a higher education opportunity right here in Battle Creek, Michigan. Because yeah. I think people at the time were tired of seeing local high school graduates leave the community to go on to higher education. They wanted something right here in Battle Creek. So, you know, long story short, it took a lot of effort, a lot of funding, and a lot of involvement from a variety of people to create the first Battle Creek Community College. That was the original name.
1: Yeah.
2: And it was chartered by the Battle Creek Public School Board of Education at the time. And then here we are 70 years later. We operate in three counties. We have numerous campuses, and we are just leaps and bounds beyond what I think the original founders of the college ever imagined.
1: Yeah. And you've had to pivot, right, and respond and anticipate what educational needs would be and are over the course of that time, and still doing that now. That's not necessarily an easy thing, but it works out.
2: It does. And that's really part of the DNA of KCC. And I think for a lot of community colleges, too, is that pivot word that you used. We are constantly, still today, 70 years later, working with local employers and local organizations and local graduates to make sure that we are offering the programs and we're designing our curricula in a way that's going to help the students in the best possible way, whether that's to transfer to a university, to go on to a bachelor's degree, or to go right into the workforce after their time at KCC, whether that's welding or machining or nursing or dental hygiene. We try to make sure that we are offering programs that are relevant and that are giving students exactly what they need education-wise to be able to be successful in their next step.
1: Community colleges really have been and are a very convenient option for people who want to do what you describe. I mean, I think sometimes we think about

0: higher education, and we think about the big dogs, right? But these options are very often, I think, some of the most relatable and convenient. And folks think of you with that, don't they?
1: They do. I think a long time ago, there used to be almost a stigma about a community college. Like it represented some kind of failing on your part if you ended up studying at a community college. And I think that stigma, fortunately, has proven to be inaccurate, number one. And people who come to community colleges find out that the academic rigor here is just as intense and demanding and rewarding as it is at a big university. You use the word convenient. Yes, geographically, if you're from the Battle Creek area or Barry or Branch County, we are literally your closest option for higher education. Also, I would throw in affordable. I mean, our tuition rates and fees are literally a fraction of what they are at places like University of Michigan or Michigan State. And there's reasons for that, but much higher tuition rates.
0: And we'll get to that in a minute, because this is a convenient option, even for someone who intends to go to a four-year institution. But you mentioned some plans for the 70th anniversary observations. What are they?
1: Yeah, we have a few different plans. One of them is coming up pretty soon in mid-September. On the actual day that the original Battle Creek Community College opened its doors, which is September 17th, 1956. So this year on September 17th, 2026, 70 years later to the day, we have worked with Continental Bakery right here in Battle Creek to create a huge birthday cake. This thing is 5 tiers of birthday cake. We are going to gather inside of our student center. This is open to the public. We're going to sing happy birthday to KCC and just have a really fun time. And then we're going to cut and serve like hundreds of pieces of cake to whoever wants a piece of cake. And if you know Continental Bakery, it's going to be extremely good tasting. And we're just going to have fun with that event. It's free. Come one, come all. It's at noon on September 17th, right inside our student center on the North Avenue campus. We've got concert planned. We've got an art exhibit planned. We have a challenge coin that we're distributing, and we're using that as a little bit of a fundraiser. We're selling that for $19.56. all proceeds going to our KCC Foundation, which of course provides scholarships to our students. And then we have other things as well. So if you're around KCC this fall, we invite you to take part in any of our anniversary themed events. And we're planning more as we go. We've got some big ones planned, but then other things may pop up as well.
0: Well, if we need just an immediate enticement to come and visit, cake, I think, would do it. So,
2: yes.
0: Awesome. We talked about the notion of the pathway to a four-year degree if people want to do that. You recently inked a deal with Western Michigan University in that regard.
1: We absolutely did. We went to Kalamazoo and we joined with our friends at Western Michigan University to announce an extension of their Bronco Bound Guarantee, which means anybody who graduates with an associate degree from KCC is automatically granted admission to Western Michigan University. And this is a great thing. And it's a great thing because hundreds of our students every year study at KCC and either transfer or intend, or they're preparing to transfer to Western. Now, students come to KCC and then go on to many different baccalaureate programs all over the state and really all over the country. But Western is one of those most common destinations for a KCC grad. And so we are just elated to have an even smoother pathway, really kind of paving the way for them to extend their higher education, if they choose, at a place like Western.
0: Well, this makes a lot of sense, especially if you think about what has been the typical pathway, right? You're working on your associates, you got work to do, it's a couple of years, and then you're done. And you say, okay, now I have to start over again with the process of it. Boy, this saves some effort, maybe even a little anxiety, I don't know, for someone who's knows right away, I can go to Western.
1: You're absolutely right. Let me give you some context too, because this announcement is sort of icing on the cake for many years, going back many years of conversations between KCC and Western about the articulation of credits or the transfer of credits from KCC to Western. Because we've heard for a long time that there's a frustration when you take courses at any college and then you transfer.

0: transfer to another college, and that receiving college, they don't track the credits that you've taken at the previous college in the way that you would like. They don't necessarily apply to your new graduation requirements or your new degree. So we've worked carefully with Western and many of our university partners. We have program articulation agreements and transfer agreements with dozens of universities where we are trying to make sure that the classes that we offer and the credits that our students earn are going to transfer in the way the students need them to transfer to the university. It takes a lot of work because, as I mentioned earlier, we are always updating our curricula to make sure it's relevant and appropriate for our students, and so are the universities. And so it's an ongoing dialogue to make sure these credits transfer appropriately.
1: This is a big deal because you don't want to go through a program, get an associate's degree, and then say, okay, I'm going to go on to my bachelor's, and find out in your initial counseling appointment, you got to take some things over again because that receiving university doesn't recognize the credits. This is the work you're talking about, trying to figure out how to make those connect.
0: You're exactly right. Now, I am somebody who says no education is a bad education. So it's not inherently a bad thing that you might have to take a course that is very similar to one you've previously taken. That's just going to help you learn the material even better. But I can also acknowledge it is very frustrating and may feel almost like a waste of money to some people, time and money, to have to take a very similar class over again when really what they want is that degree so that they can get to work. So we've done a lot of this work on transfer. And so now we're sort of taking the next step and saying anybody who graduates from KCC automatically is a student or is admitted to be a student at Western, which then opens that door to them to additional scholarships, to not having that anxiety of wondering if they're even going to get admitted. So that really takes a lot of the pressure off their experience at the community college level, knowing that they have a very clear and smooth pathway at the university.
1: You mentioned this is a lot of work. So you have to determine in particular, right, and correct me if I'm wrong, which programs you'll focus on in this articulation, don't you? I mean, you have to, I don't know, look at the ones that are most commonly taken and that the transfer students are focused on so that that pathway can be smoother. This is probably somewhat difficult.
0: It involves teams of our instructors and teams of their instructors, you know, academic administrators as well, of just having regular dialogue. Like, this is what we're teaching and how we're teaching it. These are our course outcomes, our program outcomes. What are yours? And so it's a lot of comparing notes and making sure that we're working together in a sense to make sure that ultimately the student is well educated and well served for whatever their goal is.
1: And this pathway, smoothing of the pathway between KCC and Western, means that someone could graduate in one semester and in a couple of weeks be going to Western. I mean, is it that simple?
0: Well, it is. I mean, there's still the process of enrolling and registering for classes on the Western side. But yes, it's meant to be as seamless as we can make it. You know, I can tell you right now, we had students who were studying at KCC just as recently as this summer semester.
1: Yep.
0: That are now enrolling this fall at Western. So it's a great arrangement. We would love for similar arrangements at other universities if they want to entertain this kind of conversation. It's really a new way of working together in higher ed that I think ultimately serves the students really well.
1: I would think four-year institutions would want to have this because if you're concerned with enrollment, and who isn't, they would want to make this pathway smoother, wouldn't they?
0: I agree.
1: Yeah. All right. Well, congratulations on that. And to those who are eyeing that next step to Western from KCC. So the path around campus, of course, is one in which there could be challenges, right? The notion that keeping buildings up to date and dealing with capital improvements and things like this, those are things that are barking at the budget usually. And after 70 years, this isn't anything new. You've been dealing with that too.
0: Yes, absolutely. That's an ongoing daily endeavor for our facilities team, our maintenance team. We like to keep our grounds as beautiful as we can. In fact, we recently won a beautiful Battle Creek Award from the city of Battle Creek. We're pretty proud of that. We hear quite often that people come to our campus and if they haven't been here before or they haven't been here in a while, sometimes they're taken aback by how green and lush and beautiful, the

grounds really are. I know I was a long time ago when I started spending some time here, just not really realizing what a gem this campus is. We recently scored a pretty significant victory through the state of Michigan's capital outlay process. This is a not quite annual, but usually annual process that the legislature is involved in that helps fund major renovation and construction projects on Cal.

0: $7 million to KCC to provide half of the expected total cost of the renovation of the Lyle C. Roll Health and Administration Building. That's actually the building that I'm in, but most of the building is actually devoted to our nursing and allied health programs. So things like our dental hygiene, MRI, radiography, physical therapy, and other programs that occupy this building that are providing much needed graduates for the local workforce in the healthcare industries in the Battle Creek area and really across the entire KCC service district.
1: And $14 million bucks total to keep the building up to date. This is important. And by the way, when you're training future radiographers and others, you want to have some modern equipment to do that.
0: Well, it's true, especially these programs anymore are becoming highly, highly technical. Highly technological as well, in addition to just the regular hands-on training of providing patient care. We like to think that we can deliver these programs using the exact same tools and technologies that are in use in, for example, a modern-day dentist's office. And so that takes funding to provide that equipment here on the training level so that they can then walk into their new job and start caring for patients immediately. But also the building itself, like the Roll building, it's approximately 50 some years old. You know, it's had some renovation over the years, but it's been a long time. We've found that like any aging structure, it needs some some updating, some modernizing. And so we're just extremely grateful to the state and the state's legislature for giving us planning authorization, which hopefully this project will take off probably in a couple of years. It takes a while for this process to actually complete. But we're right near the front end of it now, and we're hoping to celebrate a whole new renovated building in a couple of years.
1: Yeah, I was just going to say, this won't start tomorrow, I imagine.
0: No, it does not. In fact, there's another significant step, which hopefully will come about a year from now, which is the legislature also needs to grant us with construction authorization. So there's like two levels. There's planning authorization and then construction authorization. Typically one follows the other, but you know, there's no guarantees in life. So we will continue to monitor this and work with our legislators to see this project to fruition.
1: Yeah, the check doesn't get written until, I assume, after part two happens.
0: That is correct.
1: Yeah, right. Okay, well, congratulations on that.
0: Thank you.
1: Here's something particularly meaningful to Battle Creek, the Sojourner Truth building.
0: Yes.
1: What's that about?
0: So in 2025, actually about a year ago, we actually put out to the community a message or an announcement asking for nominations for what to call what was previously known as the C building, the letter C. Contrary to what some people believe, the letter C was not an initial. It didn't stand for anything. It was just a somewhat random building designation for that building, but it never received its own formal name over the years. It was built years and years ago, but it never had its own name. And so we've had people ask us about that over the years. And so we finally decided to ask the community, what do you think we should name this building? And so we had 60 some responses from the community, a variety of options, but there was a common theme. There was at least a half a dozen of those that asked us to call it the Sojourner Truth Building or some variation of her name. And the more we thought about that, and then ultimately our board decided to officially rename the building in honor of Sojourner Truth, who of course is, you know, a hero of Battle Creek history and a name that we all know well. And while we as a college didn't exist in the time of Sojourner Truth, who lived in Battle Creek in the latter part of her life, we like to believe that she would have been an advocate for education and would have endorsed what we're doing these days as a community college.
1: Yeah, absolutely. And so, as would be fitting in a situation like this, there'll be a dedication.
0: That is correct. We're planning a dedication for February of 2027. This will be a prominent part of our Black History Month celebration, which we do every year at KCC, which involves a lot of events. But we will be cutting a ribbon and having a building dedication. And we've got various informational displays being planned and some artwork being created as we speak to really celebrate and cement this building as the Sojourner Truth building. Now,

0: All of our signage around campus and campus maps and everything like that has already been updated. So students and campus guests, community members, they'll already see the Sojourner Truth building moniker. In fact, just in the past week, we had the giant letters on the outside of the building replaced with Sojourner Truth building. It looks really great. And so we're going to welcome the community in to help us celebrate and commemorate in honor of Sojourner Truth.
1: That'll be in February, and we'll look forward to that. All right, so the footsteps are increasing on campus now. The official start of the semester was this week, which I seem to remember only a few years ago, there was such focus on the notion of starting school, at least maybe just K-12. But a lot of us, I think, felt that impression that it was important to start school after Labor Day, but that seems to have gone away now, hasn't it? So we get started sooner.
0: I agree with you. I do not hear that expressed as a concern. I know that was a debate in Michigan, like back in the 90s. There were a lot of tourist and travel related businesses around the state that wanted as much business and families coming to visit them right up until Labor Day. But I don't hear about that as much anymore. I can tell you that I know the fall semester has started at KCC. When I come to work one day, like I did yesterday, and I have trouble finding a parking spot in my regular parking lot. So clearly people don't have any trouble getting here before Labor Day and starting their studies.
1: Yeah, just give them a date and they'll be there, and that's the important thing. And the ball gets rolling, and 16 weeks goes by fast enough. Nevertheless, why not get started sooner? So there you are.
0: That's right.
1: All right. Well, congratulations on all of these milestones, right? 70th anniversary, building change names, and so on. This is great news, and we always appreciate these updates. And happy back to school.
0: Happy back to school. Thanks for the time, Richard.
1: Eric Green with Kellogg Community College on our back to school episode of Community Matters.
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7: We're really focusing on the whole child development.
1: I'm Richard Pyatt. 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Well, as we speak, the back-to-school time is just a little bit down the road there. We thought we'd ask Lieutenant Chris Young to come back from the Calhoun County Sheriff's Department Emergency Management Division to talk to us a little bit about back-to-school and particularly some things on his mind as it relates to that. Lieutenant, thank you.
8: Thank you for having me.
1: So you're particularly thinking about cameras in schools this time around, and there's a good reason for that. There was a big grant that helped give us some progress in this area.
8: Yeah, the sheriff's office was awarded $1.7 million from the federal government to enhance school safety. The focus was to try and give a better vision to first responders in our dispatch centers in the event of a crisis, whether it be an act of violence or a significant medical concern. So the focus and spirit of the grant predominantly was on the rural school area, school districts that response times are delayed because of logistics and geographic constraints.
1: Sure.
8: So a lot of the rural area schools had camera systems, camera upgrades, and all of the schools in Calhoun County, public schools, most of the schools that participated were linked into our dispatch center. And all the cameras now have GPS coordinates attached to them. So in the event of an emergency and a 911 call is placed from a cellular device, which that's where most of our 911 calls come from these days.
1: Sure, right.
8: The camera is geolocated and then it comes active in the dispatch center so the dispatcher can see what the emergency is and guide responders in more efficiently to solve the problem.
1: This happens automatically?
8: Automatically.
1: Wow. So let's just wrap our head around that for a second. You got a call. It's in a certain area of the county, and this technology allows the camera in that area to automatically come up on a screen in the dispatch center.
8: And it goes even a step farther where it's a series of cameras in the proximity of that. So

0: you could get not just one, but multiple cameras in that floor. And some of our schools have just dozens of cameras. So they're in different locations inside and out of the building.
1: Yeah. All right. I'm going to ask the obvious question. How does this help?
0: It helps responders get to the situation more efficiently. We can get guided in a lot faster. Not every one of our responders knows each one of the school buildings. It's just not possible to have, you know, intimate knowledge of every structure. So it can help get the responders in. It can also help with alerting the school. Some of our schools have two-way technology in an application where the information is broadcast live. So that can help the folks in the building, you know, take shelter or lock out or escape. And it also tracks the progress of the event. So we can see, you know, if the situation is dynamic and moving, we can get live updates to get to there more efficiently and faster.
1: Yeah, boy, at the risk of stating the obvious, this is the kind of technology we need today. But how difficult was it to get to this point? I mean, this grant helped clear the way, clearly, but were we lagging behind in this kind of technology? This would have at least been a more difficult slog, I would think.
0: It took 3 years to write the grant and implement, and we just finished up this spring with everything. Now we're putting a testing strategy together. To our knowledge, this is the only full county system in the nation right now.
1: Really?
0: Yes. That activates this way where all the schools are linked to the dispatch center. The technology exists, and there are some individual districts across the country that have this technology. But as far as a countywide program, in fact, Motorola was our vendor, our supplier, and they're using this. They're doing a production video as we speak. They're editing right now to use this as a marketing piece because we think with the technology and the continued upgrades of technology, this needs to be replicated across the nation.
1: Sure makes sense to want to do that. And the vendor, using us as the example to help show others how well this works. Wow, how did we get to the front of the line here?
0: So Motorola obviously is a very robust company that sells all kinds of different technologies, our radios, et cetera. And they invited Sheriff Hinckley and a couple of other, I think Chief Bagwell and a couple others in the community to their demo center in Chicago. And the hub of this system is called Command Central Aware. It's the software that the feed funnels through. And Sheriff Hinckley got this vision when he was there watching this system that we needed this for our county, especially in our rural areas where there's a delayed response. And he was able to find the funding collaboration and writing the grant, and we were awarded the funding.
1: Well, I would think that this example won't be difficult to convince Sheriff Hinckley's counterparts in other jurisdictions that this is a good idea. I mean, that's the impression I'm getting.
0: And before the system was completely online, we've already had a small success story with one of our school resource officers that was in a physical scuffle with a student. And they were calling for her status and she couldn't respond because her hands were full, but dispatch was able to see she's okay. She just had the individual detained. Everything's good. So if we can do that for officer safety, imagine what we can do for school safety or student safety. All of our public schools and most of our schools, again, in the community are grid mapped, and those maps are uploaded into dispatch, into CAD, computer-aided dispatch, as well as into our patrol cars. So if there's a situation in, you know, a band room of a school, they can quickly look at the map and say, okay, we're in G6, you know, grid G6. So the officer can take a second to look at the map in the car on this computer and say, okay, I see where G6 is at, and I can enter through door 20, and mm-hmm. we can get into the city and solve the problem a lot faster.
1: And again, lacking that, there would have been a lot of chatter about where the best access point would have been.
0: Right. And all those seconds count.
1: Yeah. This is incredible. Well, congratulations on this. What a tremendous thing. And for us to be right at the cutting edge of it. So back to school stuff. As you think about that, anything you want to remind us about just in general?
0: You know, I kind of want to echo the message from last year when we did this.
1: Yeah.
0: Your first few days, make sure you're in tune with the safety procedures. The parents know what's expected. And I,

0: can't drive home more. These school professionals want nothing more than your children safe. So in the event of either a critical incident or a lockdown or an evacuation for whatever reason, please let the school do their job. They care about your students very much. And we're starting to see parents become more and more verbal, more and more hostile. And it just hampers the recovery efforts when they have to stop and let them know, hey, we're trying to make sure that your child is safe before we release. And the other thing I tell people all the time is, you know you. We don't always know you. So if you're asked for ID to prove it's you to pick up your student, be thankful that they're asking you for that. They're asking you of that. So they're not just releasing your student to anybody that comes up and says, hey, that's my kid.
1: Yeah, it is probably difficult in a heightened emotion situation to remember these things, isn't it?
0: It is.
1: And it becomes difficult. Boy, congratulations on this information and this technology. And thank you for the reminders as we get closer to the start of the school year. Thank you.
0: Thank you.
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1: Thanks for being with us today on Community Matters. You heard Lieutenant Chris Young on the program today. That's part of the Inside Calhoun County podcast we do. And you can hear that and others at battlecreekpodcast.com. We're back next week with more Community Matters, a service of Lakeview Ford Lincoln, Live My Communications 2, and produced by Matt Robertson. 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

0: 95.3 WBCK now presents Coach's Corner, live from Lakeview Ford. 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
1: This is Bill Broderick, sports editor of the Battle Creek Inquirer, in the big chair once again on WBCK for another edition of Coach's Corner, coming to you from downtown Battle Creek at Lakeview Ford on the Motor Mile. For more than six decades, Coach's Corner has been talking to the city high school coaches about the week in sports. And we will continue that as we head back and look back at the first week of the high school football season with our first coach of the morning. But first, here's the Lakeview Ford Coach's Corner scoreboard. Week one of the season started up on Thursday, and a city rivalry got things going with Harper Creek going to Lakeview. Harper Creek came away with a 38-0 win over the Spartans and now own the overall edge in the overall series, 25-24. Also on Thursday, Valkyrie Central opened with a high-scoring 54-49 win over Grand Rapids Forest Hill Central. Penfield fell short against Otsego, 13-12. In the area on Thursday, Bellevue lost to Morenci, 38-22. Coldwater edged Sturgis in overtime, 21-20. Colon rolled over Burr Oak, 44-0. And Galesburg Augusta beat Saugatuck, 24-23. On Friday, a handful of teams started their season. The St. Phil Athens Co-op earned a big win in its first time out just a week after their first practice together, beating Tecatcha 72-0. Marshall hosted Morenci in a game that was rescheduled after Gull Lake had canceled this season. Marshall came away with an impressive 58-34 victory. In other games, Union City beat Homer 48-0. Springport beat Bronson 35-14. Olivet lost to Clinton 43-21. And Climax beat Concord in eight-man football, 24-12. We will be back with our first coach after this commercial. 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

0: Boy, St. Phil had some fun last night. The St. Phil Athens Co-op beat Tekonsha 72-0. And after going winless last year, that had to feel good for the boys.
1: Yeah, it definitely felt good for the boys, felt good for us coaches. An 0-9 season is a long time, and a long time to go without a win. So that big group of freshmen we had last year that we depended on throughout the season, this being their first win, they were loving it.
0: Yeah, that had to be great going on the road. And plus, the experiment that is the St. Phil Athens Co-op, boy, success the first time out. You guys just met for the first time a little over a week ago, I think the Thursday before last, so only together for maybe 7 days in terms of practice time, and then they're on the field together, and they are rolling like they've been together forever. So talk about that combination and how that kind of worked last night.
1: Yeah, the boys have really meshed in a real short time, and it's just their love of the competition and getting out there, and the Athens boys are pushing the St. Phil guys and the Calhoun Christian guys to step up their game and vice versa, and so there's good competition in practice, and that breeds to good competition in the game, and we're just really scratching the surface of what we've got with this co-op. So I've been very happy.
0: Yeah, for people who are not aware, Athens, after the first 2 days of the preseason practices and what we call two-a-days, they realized they didn't have enough players to have a team, and they decided they're going to cancel their season. And then, within 24 hours, St. Phil had reached out and decided to try to figure out a way to have a co-op. Six Athens players came over, and that helped the Tigers roster that way. And it's been a great situation, theoretically, with a big win there last night. Talking about last night, looks like a lot of your points came off on special teams, which often happens in eight-man football, that wide-open field, and Brogan Lightfield had a big game for you.
1: Yeah, first three times he touched the ball, first kickoff or kick return of the game, took it back 75 yards for a touchdown. Next time he touched the ball, 38-yard punt return for a touchdown, and the third time, 32-yard punt return for a touchdown. He ended up with 145 special teams yards.
0: And then did he add another touchdown from scrimmage there?
1: No. He had a couple two-point conversions,
0: okay,
1: but
0: right.
1: But yeah.
0: So that's a great game for Brogan, and then you guys were able to get some things done in your offense also. Let's talk about how the offense kind of worked in that game and who kind of shined for you there.
1: Yeah, it was great. We were able to get a lot of the players in, get a look at everybody in live action. Francisco at quarterback went 6 for 8 for 60 yards, 3 touchdowns, and a couple of two-point conversions. All in all, we had 141 rushing yards between Ryder Weiss, who had a great game, added an interception on defense, Will Rappeljay, and one of our seniors from Athens, Abe Carpenter, usually plays guard for us. We got him some reps at running back. He ran one in. And then somebody I was really impressed with, Blake Anthony, and he's one we're really just starting to scratch the surface with him. Junior from Athens. Man, he's quick and he likes to hit. So it was really nice seeing him in live action and get out there and just playing. So I'm looking forward to seeing what we can do with him.
0: Caleb at quarterback, were those touchdowns through the air? Did he get those on the ground for you?
1: Those were all through the air.
0: Okay, so who caught those touchdown passes for you?
1: Let's see. We got Silas Hall, senior from Athens. He caught the first touchdown or receiving touchdown. Then Ryder Weiss and one of our only freshmen, Chase Ganka, caught one. And then we had some receiving two-point conversions with Cooper Rabbit and Mason Ryan Smith. So.
0: And the defense also put up a shutout. So let's talk about that side of the ball. It looks like Reese Asher led you with 9 tackles last night.
1: Yeah, Reese, he's a beast coming off the defensive end spot, and he fires off the ball and he gets after it. 9 tackles, 4 for a loss, and we were getting people in.

0: and he was chomping at the bit to get back in there. But once the game was in hand, we wanted to make sure we got everybody reps. But he just loves to compete. So
1: you get a little bit of time to here to celebrate, not too long, and then we have to get going to week two. And you're going to have Concord on the schedule there at home, a home opener for you guys. And tell us what you know about Concord so far.
0: I haven't taken a look at their tape. Sounds like they had a pretty good battle last night with Climax. So, you know, knowing just what I've seen of Concord in the past, they're going to have good athletes. So we got to be ready. The clip I saw from the game last night looks like their quarterback moves pretty well. So we're going to have to keep him contained and be ready for that.
1: Is that game next Saturday for you guys, or that next?
0: That'll be Saturday at CW Postfield. Okay.
1: So you're going to have the Labor Day weekend to yourself here on a Saturday night, and that'll be fun.
0: I believe so, yeah.
1: Having Concord in town under the lights.
0: Yeah.
1: What do you want to do from week one to week two with this new group that you have, and try to keep this momentum going?
0: Really, it's just about fine-tuning. You know, we played a pretty clean game, had some penalties that kind of set us back, just some communication issues. So we're just going to clean that up, fine-tune that, and keep building this this relationship with the two groups. And, you know, I think we'll be just fine.
1: The idea for you guys also is to, like you said, the bonding and getting some guys, and you're finding out a little bit about all these different guys and the different combinations. Anything that surprised you last night, or some pleasant surprises for you last night?
0: No, last night I saw everything that I've been seeing in practice. These guys have great camaraderie. They're enjoying being there and playing with each other. And, yeah, it's going to be a fun season.
1: Well, we'll look forward to that game next Saturday at CW Post Field, under the lights, playing in Concord and St. Phil's home opener. And it'll be exciting to see what you guys do after coming off that win over Tecatcha. Thanks a lot, Coach, for coming in.
0: Thanks, Bill.
1: We'll be back with our next Coach of the Morning after this break on WBCK 95.3 FM.
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1: This is Bill Broderick, sports editor of the Battle Creek Inquirer, back here on Coach's Corner. We're here with our next coach of the morning here, Coach Brett Vernon of Lakeview Spartans. 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
1: Lakeview opened up with the Big City Rivalry game of the year, and a lot of people get excited for that game. It's a great kickoff for the season, and there's a nice atmosphere there at Lakeview, with Lakeview hosting Harper Creek. Lakeview came up short 38-0, but first thing I noticed is that a big crowd on both sides of the field. The parking lot was full, and the kids were excited. And talk about that opening atmosphere and kind of kicking off football that way, and that's the right way to kick off the season.
7: Yeah, it's always fun to get started with the season. I know our kids were excited. I know Harper's were. Fans were there, and like you said, it was a great atmosphere. Unfortunately, you know, I think we had a great amount of energy. That first defensive series that we had was great, made them punt. And then from there, we had, a couple things happen. And unfortunately, we're a team that we need some confidence right now. And the way it started was not giving us confidence. So.
1: Well, it almost did, because that would have been it could have been a game changer early on. You had a return right away, and quarterback Isaiah Jackson on the return team, and came back and scored a touchdown right away. And then, you know, the crowd was hyped, and Lakeview was up, and it looked like there was a touchdown. And then the yellow flag came down, and all of a sudden Isaiah Jackson, your quarterback, is tired and has to sit on the sideline for a couple plays, and you're deep in your own side of the field, and not a great way to start that game, and a total 180 where things could have been great, and then it was like a gut punch right away.
7: Sure was. Expecting Isaiah, who brings that special skill set of being able to run the football, to be that guy that's taking that snap, number one. And, yeah, you know, I have some plays set in stone that you're going to do, and all of a sudden that's not there. And don't get me wrong, Adam Talbot's a great kid, and he's going to be a good quarterback for us. But not quite the same offense with him in there. And so that obviously threw a little bit of a wrench into what we're going to call right off the bat. And then we go three and out offensively, and then we go to punt and snap a ball over top of a punter's head for a safety. And then you had two. We got a kickoff from the 20, and maybe one of our leaders that we were really excited for this year, Pine Schumann, on that kickoff and Schumann kickoff hurt his knee, and out for the rest of the game. And he's a big guy that we rely on defense, and that was a little bit of a downer for us, obviously. And from there, it just kind of Harper got rolling, and we were just. Just trying to hold back the water a little bit, and
1: didn't happen. Down 2-0 right away, and then Harper Creek has a short field because of the safety, and then they score, and they're up. And after that, it was that's a tough way to start the season, especially when you guys kind of struggled last year, and you're hoping to get some momentum early on with this group of seniors that had some experience, and that's a bad break for you guys, and then that kind of wears on itself, and then they kind of look at what happened last year with you guys going 1-8 and then saying, well, here we go again, kind of thing. So that is a mental side of the ball that I know you are focused on and trying to get these guys to figure out.
7: 100%, I feel like I've done this for the last few years, trying to rally the troops and get us back mentally for what's upcoming. We got a really tough Grand Ledge team, and so we've got to find a way. We've got to find a way to get better, and that's us as coaching staff, find a way to get us better. We got offensively, we struggled on Thursday night. We would get a couple things going, and then there we are. We're all of a sudden we're in a 3rd and 12 or a 2nd and long, and it becomes really hard to call an offense when we're doing that. And so we gotta stay on track and make it some manageable 2nd and 3rd downs so that we can get some 1st downs, keep drives going. But, you know, the good thing is there was glimpses of good things in that game, both offensively and defensively, that I think we can build off of and just get better as we go through the next couple weeks here. And like I said, Grand Lodge, you got some dudes, and they're good. And it's going to be a battle. It's going to be a physical game. They got a little fullback guy that is –

0: he's physical, and they got a really good running back as well. And so we got to be prepared for that. And I like the physicality that we had on defense. I think we picked up the physicality a little bit from last year, and that's a start. We want to be a physical team. And so got to find a way to continue that into next week.
1: Yeah, Isaiah Jackson can be a dynamic player for you, but you have to keep him in the right down and distance to make that work for you. And when was he able to get free a couple of times, he was able to really put pressure the Harper Creek defense and did a really good job with that. And then your new running back, your young running back, really seemed to find some holes early also, and was able to get you some down and distance situations that you could have used. But like you said, too many third and longs, and that's not what you guys want to be in right now with the kind of the sets that you have and the skill levels that you have. But those two guys, if they can get rolling in the right direction, then that's going to be key for you going forward, right?
0: Yeah, I think the key with Isaiah is he wants to do everything, right? Yeah. He wants to make the big explosive play every single time. What we got to get him to do is to take the play, the 5 yards, the 6 yards, and then that explosiveness will come with it. And so we're going to, fix some things up, make sure he's on the right path for whatever running play we're running. And then set him up for success in the passing game. And I can probably say I didn't do that very well this past week, and I got to do a better job of making sure that our passing game is working for him. So that we can obviously have that dual threat nature in him, and he will make some big plays for us down there. And Nas, man, the kid runs hard. He's not very big. He's 160, 170 pounds, but he runs like, he's a missile. And he'll run people over, and he'll throw his body around. And he almost had one. He almost broke one, just got tripped up down in their side of the field. Really close to scoring on that, but he's gonna find ways to break some big runs with us too, and he's gonna be a good player.
1: With those two guys, it really seemed like that screen game was working. There's glimpses of that screen game really working there. Implementing that going forward, that could be a big part of your offense if you guys can get that going.
0: It's huge. Yeah. And Harper, give them credit. They're an aggressive defense, and they're moving around. They're flying around all the time, and we, that's something that we identified in years before that screens would be a very good play for us, and it was. And unfortunately, we had two that were incomplete, but we had two or three that were complete that were for 10, 15, 20 yards, and it's a great play. Slows down the defense a little bit, helps you out obviously, and gets you get run game going, slow down the pass rush a little bit. But great play, and we got when you got an explosive running back that can catch that ball and take it, it's dangerous.
1: Big thing about your team last year was the defense, and I thought I saw some glimpses there of it playing better, like you said. And what we didn't see is we didn't see a ton of gash plays from Harbor Creek, which we've seen maybe in the past. So you made them work a little bit and get that going. Talk about the defense and then keeping their noses in there and making sure that they made the other team work for it.
0: I think especially early on, we were being physical up front. We were doing assignment football. They hit a couple, passes on us in the flats and took off and ran a little bit from there. But we were doing a good job of controlling that run game initially. And as the game goes on, you kind of get into that, our kids are kind of getting into that mode of, I got to do more than what I am supposed to do. And so then as they start to think, I got to do that guy's job, and so now some seams open up, and that's when Harper got a couple of bigger run plays for us or for them. And so we got to continue to preach, do your jobs, and trust that the other teammates are going to do their jobs as you're working together as a full unit on defense. But I told you in the preview, I think the want to is there. Not having Pine Schumann part of that crew is going to be tough for us, because I think he was going to have a great season. But we gotta step up, and I still think that want to is there with our kids. So,
1: yeah, you forced Harper Creek maybe to hit those passes in the flat because they weren't able to run the ball like they'd want to generally, and because you hit them in the mouth a little bit early on, and that forced them a little bit out of their game. So that's a big positive there. So now you go forward. Looking at next week, like you said, Grand Ledge, another home game for you there. A real good team coming in, a physical and a big team coming in. Talk about a little bit more about Grand Ledge and what you guys want to accomplish from week one to week two, maybe. Just

0: just as your team more than what Grand Ledge has got going on.
1: Yeah, again, we want to worry about ourselves and make sure that we're executing to the top of our ability. As you saw on Friday night, there was some execution errors, some things that were there to be had, and we didn't quite capitalize on it. So we want to clean that up a little bit to make sure that we're executing to the best of our ability. Grand Ledge, as I said earlier, they got some guys, they got some skilled guys there. They got a Division I running back kid that's been around for the last 2 years. That's explosive. He's really good. The fullback kid, number 44. He's a tank. He runs downhill hard. They do some fullback dives with them. Good player. And they're physical up front. And so you add those all together, it's a really good team that we're going to be going against. So we got to be physical ourselves and be ready to go for that. So
0: that'll be Thursday night at Spartan Memorial Stadium at Lakeview. Grand Ledge coming to town in week two and giving Lakeview a chance to get that first victory this season. Thanks a lot, Coach, for coming in.
1: Yep.
0: We'll be back with our next Coach in the Morning after this break on WBCK 95.3 FM.
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0: That doesn't happen very often.
1: I know it's happened once before at least, but yeah, it does not happen very often. And I think I mentioned this in the paper when we talked, but Harper Creek, this is only our 70th year of having football. So we're a little bit younger in terms of a school compared to the other city schools. And we didn't play Lakeview until the first time. The first year, I think, was 1972. And we started out 1-13 against Lakeview. So they owned us early on. And right around 1987 is when we started to get things rolling. And really since that time, we are now 24-11 against Lakeview. And been a lot of great things, but it's been a long road to crawl out of that 1-13 hole. And so it's we've talked about this for over a year, that this was our opportunity to finally take the series lead. And our kids were really fired up about it. And that was just very genuinely excited to see the boys, just the excitement in the boys' eyes when I went to the locker room afterwards and held up the paddle. And they knew that they'd done something that no Harper Creek team had ever done before. So,
0: yeah, that was a big night. I know the kids were excited afterwards, and that's something that they can hang their head on and remember forever, beating Spartans in that big city rivalry. And then the fact that you got another shutout in the game, it's big for your defense, and you got to be proud of those guys putting up those zeros game after game against a team like Lakeview, and that just gives you a lot of confidence going forward, right?
1: I mean, can't say enough great things about what our defense did and has done over the past 3 years. Derek Stansberry and the defensive staff have done just a tremendous job to get one shutout against a dangerous team like Lakeview is great, but to do three in a row, that just doesn't happen very often. And they have dangerous athletes. We know that they have just Isaiah Jackson might be one of the best, if not the best athlete in the area. And we all week long we had it circled that we had to corral him. We couldn't try and tackle him one on one. And for the most part, we did a really nice job. He broke free a couple of times, but otherwise, just we did a great job of buzzing our feet and being fundamentally sound and waiting for help to come because he's tough to tackle one on one.
0: And the big part of this game was that you got off to a nice start. Lakeview had a safety on their first possession, the punt snap over their head, and then you guys took advantage of the first quarter momentum. You didn't score on your first drive, but you got going after that. And scoring those early points and getting up early in a game like this, when you have a bunch of new starters on the offense and the defense, how important was that early start for you?
1: Yeah, really important. And I heard Coach Vernon talking about it. They punched us right in the mouth in the first possession. We had there's lots of emotions, and we knew that Matt King, our quarterback, first year starter on varsity, has waited his whole life to have this, and he earned the job. He was our best quarterback coming out of camp, and but we knew he'd be nervous nonetheless, especially going against Lakeview. So we wanted to get settled into it and not ask him to do too much early on. And we also know that more game ones are lost than are won just because of mistakes. So we just wanted to try and play as mistake-free as possible. And we had a great first play, got a first down on a toss play, and then from there, Lakeview really brought some pressure that we didn't handle very well and forced us to punt. And that's really when the adversity started for us. They brought pressure on the punt. We got the punt off, and they hit our punter. So we thought it was roughing the punter, and we thought it was going to be a first down. And this one's on me because it was actually only running into the punter, which is a 5-yard penalty. So in hindsight, looking back on it, we should have declined the penalty, had them take the ball. I think it would have been about the 26-yard line. But I got caught up in the moment thinking, oh my gosh, we got to repunt because it's not a first down. And now we're trying to get in our backup, which is Colden Benneman, and get him to punt. And he punted it. He did a great job getting the punt off, but he did punt it to Isaiah Jackson, and that return turned it for a touchdown. Fortunately, there was a holding on that call, and the holding did was one of the reasons why he was sprung loose, but that was a big swing right there as far as us being able to get the ball back and or not give them momentum early on, and then our defense stepped up from there. But Colden Benneman being able to step in that moment in a critical situation with the ball in our territory and come out and get the punt off, that was huge for him, and I'm really proud of him for being able to do that.
0: And that and they didn't get that touchdown, and that kind of deflated them, and then Harper Creek got rolling soon after that. Like you said, Matt King took you guys down the field and found Logan Converse for a touchdown pass there, and then Mac on the next drive, you guys go down there, and he had a quarterback sneak, and all of a sudden you guys are off and running, and that confidence is brimming for everybody. And like you said, that when your quarterback is going well in his first game, that's going to go well, and everyone else is kind of feeding off of that.
1: Yep, absolutely. So that safety really did help to turn things around. And again, if we talk

0: talk about mistakes in game ones, being able to for the defense to step up and go three and out after we punted to them, and right after we had that penalty to get the punt return called back for our defense to step out there and hold them to three plays and they have to kick, that was great. And then to get that safety, our kids responded. We had practiced where do they kick off from a safety and being able to catch that and get a short field. And then Mac did an outstanding job of just spreading the ball around to his athletes all night. I mean, Gavin Chapman had 64 yards rushing, but really more than, that might not seem like much, but it was a 12.8 yard average. So he was explosive. Nolan Oaks was our leader with 97 yards, but also a 12.1 yard average. So when those guys are touching the ball, they're churning up some yards. Gavin Rice didn't have many yards, but he did have he had 17 total yards, but 8.5 a carry is what he got. And he was massive on the lead blocks. I mean, he was on film. He was taking some of those Lakeview defenders and just burying them into the ground. And that was what was opening up those big holes for Chapman and Oaks and Brody Wallace even too. So that sometimes doesn't get noticed until you see the film. But Gavin was an absolute animal for us as a lead blocker. And then Brody Wallace had a 6 yard average as well too. And throwing the ball, Mac was 4 of 5 on the night. He had the very first possession, he threw an incomplete pass, and after that, he got the ball to his guys, and he completed the ball to Gavin Rice, Gavin Chapman, Logan Converse, Brody Wallace, and then Tristan Johnson, who's a sophomore coming up playing with us, and we're really excited about what he's bringing to the team as well with his explosion. So just an outstanding job of managing the game and spreading the ball around to his athletes, and if Mac could continue to do that, it's tough to know who to cover when we have some weapons on the field like that.
1: You guys were up 24-0 at intermission, and you had your ones play the first drive of the third quarter and got up even more. And then they came out, and they got a lot of guys playing in the second half. And that's good to see as a coach, especially in your first game of the year, right?
0: Without a doubt. We are. I think everybody is a little bit thin. Numbers are down a little bit. We still have good numbers, but not where we want to be. And we've got to develop some of the younger guys so that they're ready to go, hopefully come playoff time. And it's a long time to get to that point, but we're planning on hopefully playing in the playoffs, and we need to develop those guys. And defensively, being able to stop them coming out of halftime just was, again, a great, great job. Gavin Chapman played the safety for us and had 5 tackles and really came down and made big hits all night long and showed us that he can play physical. And if he can play at that level for the whole season, he's going to be pretty special. And Gavin Rice had 8 tackles. Logan Converse led us with 12 tackles, playing the Sam linebacker position, which ironically is the same position his brother played the last 2 years too. So that's a lot of fun to see. Brock Torzynski is the other safety this year. He had 5 tackles for us. And those safety positions against a team that spreads it out like Lakeview does but still likes to run the ball, those are key because they have to read their keys in the box for is it run or pass and be able to come downhill and be the extra run hat. Because if they don't do that and they're dropping pass, the offense has more numbers than you do and gains yards. So those Gavin Chapman and Brock Torzynski were massively important in being able to stop that run game and fill on the edge. Ty Schmidt on the defensive line had 6 tackles. Josh Bodie at our Mike linebacker had 6. Isaac Torres had 5 from a corner position. And then Sean Johnson got double teamed all night, which we talked about going into the game, but he still managed 4 tackles and really caused a lot of issues inside of their defense or inside of their offense all night long too.
1: So a big win for you guys, a great way to start the season, and then you get to roll it right into week 2 where you're going to be playing some tough competition. Cedar Springs comes in, and you guys are going to play that on a Friday night. Most teams are playing Thursday this first week, so you're going to have a lot of eyeballs on you on that Friday night with Cedar Springs coming into town. And talk about that game kind of being a little bit of a measuring stick game for you going forward.
0: Without a doubt. I mean, anytime you get a chance to play a team from the Grand Rapids area, you want to be able to do that to measure and see how you are because they play tough competition week in and week out. And, again, it's just different competition than it is here. And we wanted to, if you want to make deep runs in the playoffs and you want to be a top team around the state, you've got to go look for games like that. And Cedar Springs is a quality program. Coach Kapolka does a terrific job, and they are different than what Lakeview is. They want to run power T, and they want to run right over top of you. And they don't hide it at all. They get their butts up in the air and come off the line like they're sprinters coming out of track blocks. And they're saying, here we go, try and stop it. You know what's coming, see if you can stop it. And they've got an all-state caliber running back, and Spencer Schoenborn, and then they've got an all-state caliber tight end. His name's slipping my mind right now, but I know he's number 6. We've got him circled on the roster, and they were terrific players for him last year, and they're back this year. And I know they're a lot of uh, a lot of

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0: Forest Hills Central program, and that's what you wanted to do. You wanted to challenge yourself against some good teams, and you're able to do that. And then you came away. You guys lit up the scoreboard, and Valkyrie Central won 54-49 in a non-conference game. And boy, you got to feel good about that after coming into the season not knowing what you have exactly, and then now you found out a little bit more about yourself, and you got a big win.
1: Yeah, and last week we talked a lot about the experience of our players having to play so young in varsity situations, and that won us the game Friday night. We just had kids that didn't panic when things went bad. You know, they made adjustments in game that veteran players do, and at the end of the day, big time players make big time plays when they're needed the most. And I, you know, I'd love to take a lot of credit for my coaching job that night, but clearly we didn't do a great job coaching, especially on defense, giving up 49 points. But the kids just buckled down in the second half and said, we're going to win this game. And they really made some big time plays. So we were really happy to see that experience pay off, and proud of the kids. And you know, the atmosphere up there in Forest Hills is, it's intimidating. They've got a beautiful place, lots and lots of people, and it just has a college-like feel to it. It's just an intimidating place to be. We'd never been there before. They just won a state title just a couple of years ago. And you can tell football is exciting in their community. When we arrived, there were lots of teams practicing,

0: by two possessions, and then when Forest Hills Central came back at you, you were able to hold them off in the last minutes. And like you said, that speaks to your team and your speaks maturation a little bit.
1: Yeah, their experience, the maturity. You know, another thing that players always hate is conditioning. We were in better condition, I think, than Forest Hills was. Their kids were cramping on the field in the fourth quarter and looked tired, and our kids didn't. And as much as I know they hate us for the conditioning that we do early in the season and throughout the summer, I think it really paid off in the fourth quarter of that game. And, yeah, we took the lead. I want to say we took the lead with 8 minutes to go by a point. And then we onside kicked it and recovered it. And that's what allowed us to go up two scores, because we went for two after that next touchdown. And Coach Bess had said in the locker room at halftime, he said, man, if we go up two scores this game, we're going to win this game. And that's exactly what happened. We scored a second touchdown to go up, I think it was 9 at the time. And obviously they had another possession, and they had a high-powered offense too. They had some really, really good playmakers on their offense. Their running back was really tough, and they had a receiver, number 4, that – and we completely underestimated those two guys for sure. I mean, they were playmakers, and I think they were both sophomores. So their future is very bright up there in Forest Hills, and you know, they did a great job coming back down the field and scoring again. And you know, we were able to run the clock out in the last possession.
0: Jabril had 4 touchdowns for you, 250 yards and rushing, and then. Then your quarterback, Lee Campbell, had a big game on the ground also. 3 rushing touchdowns for himself, 175 yards. That two-headed monster, when you got that going, when both those guys can threaten the defense on the ground, that's going to be great for Valkyrie Central. And it's also, in the future, is going to open up a little bit of a passing game for you. Talk about that concept and how that's going to be great for you guys going forward.
1: Yeah, MJ Jabril, great. Skill set shown on Friday night from the running back position. He started at that position as a sophomore last year and was pretty good. He took the next step in that game. Had a great game running the football. 250 yards is hard to do in a high school football game. And yeah, I would have to imagine that defenses are going to have to do some things to try to stop the run that's going to open up the pass. We were able to, I think, I want to say LJ threw for 170 yards also. So there were some opportunities to throw the ball in that game too, as they were walking a safety up to the edge, you know, opposite where we would set our running back almost every play. And so, you know, you knew they were in cover 3 every time, and so it opened up some passing lanes. But, you know, their teams are going to have to, after seeing him run for 250 yards, they're going to have to game plan to try to take him away. And sometimes that means putting 9 in the box when you can.
0: The defense did give up a lot of points, but you guys bend but don't break and held on in the end, and you had some good performances on that side of the field also, because I know that you gave them some short fields with some turnovers, so your defense was pressured a little bit, and they stepped up and did enough to get the win.
1: Yeah, turnovers gave them a couple of short fields. Also, you know, we went for it on 4th and 1 deep in our own territory early in the game, and, you know, I made that call. I'm sure it's highly criticized. We didn't get the first down, and, you know, now they're, I think it was 16 yards away from scoring a touchdown, and they did. So it put us in a hole early. But, you know, sometimes, especially in game ones, you got to take those kind of chances, because if you get that first down and you go down and score, you know, it gives your team a lot of momentum. A team, you know, and there's always a lot of unknowns. You don't know really how your team's going to perform, and so you got to take those chances sometimes and give your kids an opportunity to show what they can do in high intensity situations. So made that call, didn't work out. But I want to say we had 2 turnovers that gave them short fields. And then that, you know, 4th and 1 that we didn't get was another one. And then we gave up a kickoff return for a touchdown too. So a lot of things that we need to tighten up. And I really believe, watching the film, defensively, we were in the right spots most of the time. It's just our eye control. You know, we're watching things that we shouldn't be watching. Our eyes are in the backfield from the defensive backfield.

0: field, and that allowed them to break free from our defensive backs a few times. But, you know, let's not forget that number four and number five, those guys are great receivers. And even when we covered them, they were going up and getting the ball. So they had two good quarterbacks. Their starter got hurt just before halftime, and they played their second string in the second half, and he did nothing but come in and throw for 193 yards. So, you know, they're clearly very well coached, and their quarterbacks are pretty talented. And so, we got to play better defense. I think we also have to credit Forest Hills for having a really good offense.
1: Yeah, it looked like, you know, two good, really good teams on the field, and that bodes well for Valkyrie Central getting a win. And then now you guys look into week two, and you come home, and you're going to play Lansing Everett in a home game on Thursday at CW Post. And talk about riding the momentum and how important that is for your overall season to keep that going and making sure that you guys come out 2-0 after the week two.
0: Well, confidence is what we gained. That momentum gave us confidence, and confidence is so important in high school football. When you're confident that you can execute the things you need to do to win football games, you just have an extra level of mental strength. And I do think that helps our kids. I think it helps any kids, really, in high school football. But, you know, carrying that into week two against a team like Everett will be big. This is payback tour for us. We went up there last year and we got beat in a game that we felt like we could have and maybe even should have won. We had fought back and took the lead with, I want to say, 3 minutes to go in the fourth quarter up there. And then, you know, their running back just said, give me the ball. I'm going to win this game. And he did. So we lost that game. And so we have payback on our minds. We'd love to have them come down here and go home with a loss themselves. We have great respect for Lansing Everett. Jaleel Canty's their head coach. He played at Ferris. He's a great friend of ours. We have great games with them. It always seems like we walk away from that game feeling like we gave everything we had, both sides, and we enjoy playing against them. So we're looking forward to it.
1: That'll be a fun game for people to go downtown for in week two. Key game on the schedule, Lansing Everett coming to Valkyrie Central, and we'll have fun talking about that next week, Coach, when we get back together. Thanks a lot for coming on down.
0: Yeah, thank you.
1: That'll be it for Coach Granger. We'll be back for our next Coach of the Morning after this break on WBCK 95.3 FM.
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3: This is Bill Broderick, sports editor of the Battle Creek Inquirer, back here on Coach's Corner. We're here with our next coach of the morning, Coach Marty Martin. Good morning, Coach.
4: Good morning, Bill. How are you today?
3: Hey, we're doing good. Coach Martin is a busy guy this morning. He's also the new AD at Penfield, and Penfield's hosting the Serial City Volleyball Tournament, so Coach is calling us remote from the volleyball court, so we thank him for doing that. And he's coming off a tough game in their opener, but Penfield played hard and lost to Otsego 13-12. And talk about what you like about that first game in a hard-fought game.
4: Hey, I absolutely. It was a hard-fought game. Our kids played their hearts out. They competed the entire time. They never gave in. They kept coming back and coming back and coming back after Otsego. In many ways, we controlled and dominated the game. But when we had our chances to get the two-point conversions, we couldn't finish. And then we had some drives that we were moving the ball down the field and couldn't finish either. But everything that happened in the game was on us. Some execution errors, drop passes, procedure penalties. The end of the game came down to a couple situations where we had some calls go against us or a no call. But like I told the kids in film yesterday, we should have never gotten to that situation. And they understood that. So everything that happened that we, made mistakes on, it's fixable. And we plan on fixing it this week.
3: And like you said, it was a close game all the way through. And you had some good things happen on your side of the ball. Alexander Miller in his first start at quarterback, it was 12 of 22, 122 yards. Peyton Merlington, your big tight end slash wide receiver, had three catches for 52 yards. Peyton Miller also added a touchdown on the ground for you and had 60 yards rushing. His touchdown pass went to Jaden Peterson. And talk about a couple of guys who didn't have huge roles on your team. And in terms of Miller, he was the backup, and Merlington was on the field but wasn't the focus. Couple of guys that came up big for you in the opening game of the year, and what's that bodes well for the rest of the season.
4: Yeah, absolutely. Let's start with Alex. Alex is basically the consummate field general. He does a great job of getting us in and out of the huddle. He gets us up to the line. He runs the clock down, all the way down, because that's kind of what we want to do. We want to slow the pace because we're not deep. And he did a great job. Some of the passes he made, he was flush from the pocket, made good decisions to run it, made good decisions to throw it, just had an outstanding game and wasn't totally under control, which is exactly what we expect of our quarterbacks here. Peyton, plays both sides of the ball. He plays our Sam linebacker and doesn't come off the field. He's on our special teams. Just a warrior. This kid does whatever you ask him to do, and he's just a consummate warrior. Had some good catches, some great catch and runs, broke some tackles. We thought we had him for a touchdown pass right there with about a minute and 20 to go, but there was a little bit of a no call. But we had him open. We had him on the route. Alex threw the ball well. It just didn't happen for us. That's how the game goes. And like I said, we figured out that we shouldn't have been in that situation to begin with.
3: showed some depth in the running back spot. Avon Conley has 69 yards rushing. Isaiah Eakins-Gray had 52 yards rushing. So that looks like a good spot for you going forward also. And then now Penfield turns around, and after playing a good game and coming up a little short, you want to kind of pay that off and make sure you get some momentum. And you have a home opener against Sturgis next week. And how important is that game going to be for you guys in terms of riding the momentum that you'd have from playing well against Otsego and then making sure that pays off against the Sturgis team that played Coldwater real tough in the first week?
4: Yeah, great question. And, you know, Sturgis really, we're really focusing on them. And I told the kids yesterday, I said, the most important game of the entire season is this Friday. And we need to give the same effort. We need to give the same, you know, mental preparedness, the mental focus that we had going into Otsego. But I said, we need to improve. And

0: and I listed off the areas that we need to improve at. So my hope is that we're going to come out, fix those areas, and try to beat a good Sturgis football team.
1: And we want to make sure we got that right. On my schedule, that's a Thursday game, right before Labor Day, right? That Sturgis game is on Thursday at your place, right?
0: Yes, Thursday at 7 p.m. at Penfield.
1: All right, great. And that's a big game for, like you said, Penfield, and Penfield wanted to get things going. The Sturgis is going to do the same. They played Coldwater in that big rivalry game.

0: rivalry game that they had, and they lost in overtime. So it'll be fun for everyone to watch Sturgis at Penfield and Penfield's home opener. Thanks, Coach Martin, for calling in, and we'll talk to you next week, okay?
1: Yes, thank you, Bill.
0: That's it. Great. That's it for Coach's Corner for this week. 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Good night, everybody.

kicking off with our Tigers, as always. Then we'll touch in on Michigan, Michigan State, Western Michigan, and what's happening in the football realm as week zero is this week. None of our teams are in action, but they surely will be getting ready for week one. And then we'll touch in on some of the other college football happenings across week zero. And then we'll get into some little bit of some Lions and NFL preseason action before their season kicks off for week one next week as well. And then we'll end out with our picks like always. This week has been a doozy. When I tell you it's been a long week, it's been a long week. A lot of things have been in discussion, moving around, and a lot of emergency fires to put out. But we did have a successful first high school football broadcast Thursday night. So that was awesome to get out and get high school football back going here on the station and have a good time out there as Harper Creek took care of business and had zero concerns with the Spartans from Lakeview winning that game 38-0. Make sure you're continuing to tune in for where or what is happening with high school sports and the rest of our sports throughout this fall season. Red Wings are going to be popping on soon here, so that's going to be awesome that we'll have that coverage. Our Tigers coverage is going to be wrapping up here soon, and I'll be diving into that a little bit more in the show as to why that will be wrapping up soon and not extending extending on through the month of October. But also, I'm really excited for this weekend. Lacrosse is going into the playoffs, so the outdoor league is going getting into the best part of the season where it really matters the most, and we're going to find out if who's got the best team out there and is going to win the championship. I am having my fingers crossed and hoping that my California Redwoods are going to be able to go out and have some success in their first round matchup against the Denver Outlaws this weekend. Over on the Eastern Conference, it's the Boston Cannons versus the Maryland Whipsnakes as the Utah Archers and the Philadelphia Water Dogs await the winners in their respective conferences. But also, Calipalooza was fantastic for last night as you're listening to this Saturday. Obviously, I haven't been able to go yet as I'm recording this on Friday, but I am looking forward to it, and I know it is going to be a great time. Taco and Tequila Fest going down Friday night with Ying Yang Twins and Twista. Then you got Buck Cherry coming through on Saturday, Mac and Cheese Fest as well. So I think you still got a chance to get some tickets for that Saturday show if you're listening to this. So if you want to pop out to that Mac and Cheese Fest, figure out how to get some tickets ASAP. But after that, I'll be having Cousins Day with my family and then going into watching a lot of sports and having, of course, week zero of football on. But now that we've gotten through all of that, I hope you had a fantastic week and you are getting ready for what is going to be a fantastic weekend for yourself. The obligatories are done, and we're touching in with our Detroit Tigers, where we always start in the standings. They're still second from the bottom in the AL Central at 62-71, 8 games behind the Chicago White Sox, who are 70-63. The Royals are still at the bottom of the Central, 60-75, 11 games behind the White Sox, and only 3 games behind the Tigers, which means in some realm, the Tigers are maybe last in the AL Central, depending on how these next few weeks play out. 6.5 games back of the White Sox are the Twins, who are 64-70. And at 68-66, 2.5 games back from the division-leading White Sox are the Cleveland Guardians. When we look at the American League overall, the Tigers are now fourth from the bottom. The Royals, Athletics, and Angels all below them. Athletics, 53-81. Angels are 52-82. The Tampa Bay Rays do still lead the entire American League at 79-54. Tigers are 17 games back. Yankees in second place, 75-58, just 4 games behind. Red Sox in third, 73-60, 6 games behind. And then the White Sox rounding out the top five. White Sox are fourth at 9 games back from the Rays. And then the Guardians round out the top five, 11.5 games behind. Looking at the MLB overall, our Tigers are just eighth from their eighth place, like eighth from the bottom place. Like there's seven teams below them. Excuse me. The Nationals, Mets, Royals, Giants, Athletics, Angels, and Rockies. Angels and Rockies tied for the worst league.

in worst record in baseball at 52-82. The Dodgers sit behind the Brewers at 80-54, 3 games back. Then the Rays, 3.5 games back. The Braves, who are 79-55, are 4 games back. And then the Cubs, 7 games back, 76-55, rounding out the top five in the entire MLB. Looking at the wild card, Yankees are atop of the wild card, 7.5 games above the last spot. 5.5 games above are the Boston Red Sox, comfortably in that second spot there for the American League wild card. And then you have, well, the Cleveland Guardians, who are currently 2 games above the Texas Rangers for the last wild card spot. And, well, where are the Tigers in all of this? They're 5.5 games behind the last wild card spot, which is claimed by the Cleveland Guardians. So if you ask me, I do not think the next month is going to be good for the Tigers, and they're going to be able to squeeze in and get a wild card spot here. But only time will tell. As we now bounce over to the squad, talking about the leaders, Kevin McGonigal still leads the team in batting average of .278, on base percentage of .379, slugging percentage of .423. Dylan Dingler, home runs, RBIs, he's been king of them all year for the Tigers. He's got 26 home runs, 82 RBIs, his batting average of .254. When we bounce over to the pitching category, Keiter Montero still doing his thing. 3.30 ERA, 9 wins, 89 strikeouts. He probably leaves the team in strikeouts as well, as Tarek Skubal is actually still there with his 116, as he has since moved on, sort of, since he'll, coming up now, it's the Tigers team stats, 592 runs, 18th. In the league, their batting average of .240 is 21st. On base percentage of .316 is 19th. Their slugging percentage of .401 is 16th. The bats have definitely started to drop again the last couple of weeks. ERA 3.60 is 5th in the league. Quality starts of 50th is 9th. WHIP of 1.22 is 5th. And their opponent batting average of .232 is 7th. So they're doing an amazing job still in the pitching category, and that's kind of the only thing that the team has a saving grace on, even though they did trade both Casey Mize and Tarek Skubal during the trade block. I have no clue why they did that, but that's what they chose to do, and it so far has had no real impact on the bullpen, but it definitely has affected the team. When we look at the last week, we last talked, they were entering a series with the Kansas City Royals, and the worst possible thing happened in that series. They got swept. They lost 5-2 Friday night when Melton pitched. He picked up the loss. And then 3-1 when Anderson picked up the loss on Saturday. And then 11-7 where Sears picked up a loss on Sunday. So at that point, the Tigers are now riding a 5-game losing streak going into their first game with the American League leading Tampa Bay Rays, who pick up right where the rest of the teams left off. They take care of the Tigers 4-1 in that Monday night game. Valdez picked up the loss there. But then the Tigers bounce back. In game two, Somers picks up a win. The Tigers win 4-1 in this one. And then you have game three, where the Tigers went, unfortunately, scoreless. They lose this game 3-0, and Melton picks up another loss. Tigers back on a 1-game losing streak. They did lose 6 games in a row before they were able to pick up a win, but this is what I say when I mean I'm not sure how things will turn out for them, because this weekend, as I am recording later tonight, you get Skubal Anderson. So that was last night for you guys, 6:40 p.m. as he makes his return to Comerica Park. And then 1:10 p.m., Montero versus Snell later today. And then Valdez and Glasnow will go to battle tomorrow, 1:40 p.m., before rolling right into a 3-game series with the Minnesota Twins, an uberly important series, as that is an interdivisional series. Job will take on Bradley.

0: 7:40 p.m. on Monday night. Melton will take on Prelip on Tuesday night at 7:40 p.m. And then Wednesday, Anderson versus Kremer at 7:40 p.m. And then next weekend, you got a four game because you got to make up for a game that you lost series against the Cleveland Guardians that kicks off on my birthday, by the way. I'm really excited for that. Virgo gang, Virgoats, we the best out here. 2:10 p.m. on Friday, September 4th, Montero versus Griffin. And then you have the 7:10 p.m. on Friday, September 4th. Neither team has decided a pitcher yet in that game. Saturday, you got 6:10 p.m., Valdez versus Messick. And then Sunday, 1:40 p.m., Job versus Williams. So you already have to deal with an amazing team in the Dodgers. Scooble's now on their team and is coming back, which makes it emotional. And then you have three very pivotal interdivisional series coming up immediately following, because right after that, Monday, Tuesday, Wednesday of the following week, Minnesota's back on the clock for a three-game series. So the Tigers are hitting a rough stretch where it doesn't look like anything is really going to get any better for them. And they have to go out and win a lot of these games if they even want a chance. Like, I mean, honestly, even if they drop this series to the Dodgers, you have to sweep the Twins twice. And honestly, you probably have to sweep that four-game series against the Guardians to even have a shot at getting back into this. The good thing is you do have a series against Colorado mixed in here. Washington hasn't been too great this year, but you do have Toronto, a four-game series with the White Sox, and a three-game series with the Pittsburgh Pirates before the end of the season as well. So you got to go out and win some games and win them ASAP if you're going to go out there and try and will your way back into the playoffs. I'm not saying it's impossible, because mathematically they haven't been eliminated yet, but it surely will be hard. When we come back, we're talking college football. Michigan, Michigan State, Western Michigan here on 95.3 The Ticket.
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Welcome back into Mid Madness here on 95.3 The Ticket. I'm your host, Dejon Hughes. And well, college football is kicking off this weekend. That is basically the signs of fall. When you have high school, college, and professional football, you know that fall is right around the corner. And that is where we are. We got tons to talk about when it comes to what's happening in college football here in the state of Michigan. Running through the Western Michigan schedule here, they've got Michigan coming up next week on the 5th, 7:30 p.m. on NBC. Then they'll follow up with Monmouth on the 12th, 6:30 p.m. on ESPN+. And then they have Rice on the road on the 19th of September, 7 p.m. ESPN+, before Boise State at home, which I'm trying to sneak into that one. That is going to have Waldo Stadium a slapping. I'm sure tons of people will be out for that one before they go on the road to take on Buffalo October 3rd. Then they have Kent State at home on October 10th on the road for the Battle of the Oar with Central Michigan, 10-17. And then they are on the road against Toledo the following week, 10-24, before welcoming Bowling Green in on the 31st. That's Halloween. Things are going to get spooky here in Kalamazoo as Bowling Green will take on Western at noon. It's going to be on CBS Sports Network and at Waldo Stadium. They go on the road to take on Akron on November 10th at 7 p.m. They have Eastern Michigan on November 17th at 7 p.m. And then a matchup with Miami, Ohio, the most anticipated matchup of the year for MAC, on 11/24, the time to be announced. Maybe we can get a little bit more of a closer look at this matchup with Michigan, which the game will be in Ann Arbor on September 5th. Western, only a 6.3% chance to be victorious in this game, 93.7% chance for Michigan. The spread is sitting at 27.5 in favor of Michigan, the over under 47.5, negative 6,500 on the money line for Michigan, plus 2,000 for the Broncos. I mean, Michigan's coming in. They lost their last two games. They lost their game to Ohio State, 27-9 at home in the Big House. And then they lost their bowl game to Texas, 41-27. And they're coming in basically trying to rebuild everything with a new coach at the helm with Kyle Whittingham. They are keeping Bryce Underwood at quarterback. They have Jordan Marshall and Savion Hyder leading the backfield. Andrew Marsh, J.J. Buchanan, Jamie French and company in the wide receiver room. Marlon Klein is still a phenomenal tight end and a top tight end on the squad. Obviously, the defense has reloaded. Rod Moore is still here. Jair Hill is in the backfield and or in the DB room and more. So it's going to be interesting to see how Michigan and Western show up. Brock Lowry is still returning for this Western team. In fact, let's see if we can take a peek at the Western roster. Jalen Buckley is returning to this team as well, so that's going to be huge for them moving forward. I mean, those two right there, large pieces of their offense, and how well they have been able to move the ball and have success. Terrence Marshall returns to this team. Amazon Littlejohn also returns to this team. Angelo Chapman returns to these teams. Pretty big names for them last year as well. So lots of returners to a team that, I don't know, won the MAC last year. So they're going to try and look to do the same. A big loss for them is Nadam Tucker, who was drafted by the Cowboys in this most recent draft. So that really makes it hard for them to replace him. He was a phenomenal player. But at the same time, you know, you got to be able to move forward and figure out where you're going to go from here, even though their AD just got poached not too long ago by the Michigan State Spartans, Dan Bartholomew. So they also have to replace him in the coming weeks as well. So a lot going on for the Broncos, but a win over the Wolverines would surely be a phenomenal start to this year and could maybe even lead them to, I don't know, the college football playoff if they're winning the MAC and they have a win like Michigan under their belt. Maybe, and if they beat

Boise State. I mean, there's some great chances for Western Michigan to have some success this year. Michigan State Spartans, they open up next Friday on my birthday. Woot, woot, woot. Toledo will take on the Spartans in East Lansing, 8 p.m. on FS1. And then they have Eastern Michigan coming in on the 12th, 3:30 p.m. on Big Ten Network before they go on the road to take on Notre Dame on the 19th, 7:30 p.m. on NBC. Then Nebraska on the 26th, Wisconsin on the 3rd of October, Illinois on the 10th, Northwestern on the 17th, UCLA on the 24th, and then that matchup with Michigan, November 7th. The time is still be determined, but it will be in Ann Arbor. Then they will take on Washington and East Lansing on 11-14. Oregon will also come into town on the 20th, 8 p.m. on Fox. And then Rutgers on 11-28 to end out the year. I believe that is Black Friday, but I'm going to check because, well, you know, calendars are free and it doesn't take anything but a little bit of time to go look. Oh, that's the Saturday after Black Friday. Black Friday is the 27th this year. So, yeah, a lot of action going on here. Some winnable games. I mean, I like how the season starts for Michigan State. They play Toledo. They play Eastern Michigan. If they're able to go out and have success, you see two teams in front of them that they can win against. They're starting 2-0, and then, whoa, you roll into South Bend. If you take down number 4 ranked, maybe even higher at that point, because maybe you have a couple upsets early in the season on the road and you win or you keep it close, your confidence in your rankings could go up and a lot of teams should be concerned. But another big matchup to circle for the Spartans is going to be that game against Northwestern. It is going to be at Spartan Stadium in East Lansing, and it will be the return of none other than Aiden Childs. Northwestern is named Aiden Childs as the Wildcats' starting quarterback. Childs, who started 20 games over the last two seasons for Michigan State, will debut for the Wildcats against South Dakota State on September 5th, with their second game also at home versus Colorado on September 19th. He beat out sophomore Ryan Bowie and West Virginia transfer Nico Marchrol for the starting job under head coach David Braun. The 6'3", 225-pound Childs has 4,116 career passing yards with 27 touchdowns and 14 interceptions. He began his college career at Oregon State and appeared in 9 games in 2023 before joining Coach Jonathan Smith at Michigan State. He'll be the centerpiece of the offense under new Northwestern coordinator Chip Kelly, who was brought in to oversee a unit that averaged just 23.4 points per game in 2025, and quarterbacks coach Jerry Neuheisel. Kelly had... After being head coach at Oregon, UCLA, and two NFL teams, most recently served as offensive coordinator of the Las Vegas Raiders. Childs started for MSU throughout the 2024 season and began 2025 as the team's top quarterback before being replaced by Alessio Miljavovic in November, a Long Beach, California native. Childs was a 4-star recruit in the class of 2023 and enrolled early at Oregon State. So that will be his return to Michigan State, something we will keep an eye on, and obviously will be a huge headline if he's still the starter when October 17th rolls around, and what the headlines like that will be around and how much emotion will be involved in that game. And then you have Michigan, which, hold on, actually I want to go back to the Spartans here real quick. Their first game against Toledo, they have a 65.4% chance. Toledo, just a 34.6% chance. 10-point favorites are the Spartans, 49.5 on the over-under, negative 395 for the Spartans, but just a plus 310. So not extremely favorable for the Spartans in this game. A weird philosophy, like weird anecdote here. Toledo is 4-1 in their last 5. And their most recent game was the one they lost, which was their bowl game to Louisville, 27-22. And then Michigan State, the complete opposite. They're 1-4. Their most recent game is the one they won against Maryland, 38-28, which was their season finale. They did not play a bowl game. That was on Saturday, November 29th of last year. So both these teams coming in on very different vibes. So we'll see kind of who comes out

0: victorious there. And then obviously Michigan. They have Western Michigan next weekend. And then they're going to take on Oklahoma 9-12 at noon on Fox, the big noon Fox game, I believe that's going to be. Then they have UTEP on the 19th, 3:30 p.m. on BTN. And Iowa on September 26th. All four of those games are going to be at the Big House. And then they have Minnesota on the road on October 3rd. Then they welcome in Penn State and Indiana on back-to-back weeks to the Big House on the 17th and the 24th. And then they have Rutgers on the road on Halloween. Then they have Michigan State, obviously, as we talked about. Then they're going to welcome, or they're on the road against Oregon on November 14th. Then they welcome in UCLA on the 21st before traveling down to Columbus to take on Ohio State, as it will be a noon kickoff for the big noon Fox game of the weekend, as it always is when the rivalry comes around. I'm really intrigued by this Oklahoma game. Obviously, not a ton to talk about there already. I mean, John Mateer and company are reloaded and looking to come in and handle Michigan the same way that they did last year. Right now, early predictions for the game going down and in Ann Arbor, 47.8% chance for Oklahoma, 52.2% chance for Michigan. 1.5-point favorites are Michigan, 46.5 on the over-under, negative 112 for Michigan, negative 108 for Oklahoma. Talk about slim margins. So as of right now, Michigan has a chance to win, but we'll find out more as the college football season progresses. When we come back from the break, we'll be talking about our Lions and a little more NFL preseason here on Mid-Madness, 95.3, the
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Welcome back into Mid Madness here on 95.3 The Ticket. I'm your host, Dejon Hughes, and we're talking some Detroit Lions and, of course, a little more of that NFL preseason action. The Lions are going to be stepping into their last preseason game, but before, let's start with the preseason. They lost their first game 16-14 to the Bengals, but then their most recent game, they took on the Commanders, and they had some success there as Luke Altmyer was leading the quarterbacks with 86 yards, 9 of 13. Joshua Dobbs led the rushing department as a quarterback, 53 yards on 2 carries and a touchdown. Jackson Meeks had 33 receiving yards on 4 receptions. Lions totaled 279 yards. They had 2 turnovers, though. 17 first downs, 7 penalties for 35 yards, 9 of 17 on 3rd down, which is pretty solid, 2 of 2 on 4th. We've learned to come accustomed to that. And they're 1-3 in the red zone, which is a little more troublesome. This game got started with Joshua Joseph's recovering a 0-yard fumble recovery for a touchdown. Then Joshua Dobbs took off for a 50-yard touchdown rush in the first quarter, 6:39 left, tying things up. Drew Stevens knocks in a field goal from 27 out to start the third quarter scoring. Trevion Williams got himself a 1-yard touchdown with 3 yards left on a rushing play. Puts the Lions up 14-10. And then Drew Stevens cashes in again from 32 yards, closing the gap to just 1 before Jake Bates finishes things off with 2:26 left in the fourth with a 37-yard field goal to take the win. But what I will say is the 2 Lions turnovers were very early in the game. They had a kickoff that went down to the 1-yard line and then returned to the 22. And then there was a 4-yard run before Josh Dobbs was sacked at the 18 for negative 9 yards. He fumbled, but then the fumble was touched at the 12 and recovered by Detroit for a touchdown. By the Commanders for a touchdown. The penalty on Detroit for the legal formation was declined. And then the very next drive, they got a little bit going. A 3-yard pass, 6-yard run, 3-yard run, 4-yard run, an incompletion, and then an interception as Josh Dobbs dropped back to pass short middle intended for T. Martin and intercepted by Q. Martin and returned to the 50 for just 6 yards. So the Lions were able to come out almost unscathed there, but their big matchup to end out the preseason is going to be this weekend, later today, 1 p.m. on NFL Network. They're going to take on the Colts. As I've mentioned here before, I'm not super big on the preseason. I don't think it's that big of a deal. I think it's something that is more so, get ready for the season, but it has no bearings. Like, if a team goes undefeated in the preseason, it doesn't mean they're going to have a great season. In fact, let's take a look at history. The Lions. Remember when they went, 2016, when they went 0-16? You know what their preseason record was that year? 4-0. They were 4-0 that year in the preseason, and then they went and lost every game in the regular season because the preseason does not translate and does not mean anything in the NFL. So don't pay too much attention to what is happening there. What I want to note is that the Lions will start their season not next Sunday, but the Sunday after. They don't start until the 13th, and that will be against the Saints. As of right now, they're giving the Lions a 73.5% chance to win, just a 26.3% chance for the Saints. The game will be at Ford Field, 1 p.m. kickoff. 7-point favorites are the Lions, 48.5%. On the over-under, negative 305 in favor of the Lions, plus 245 for those underdog Saints. So we'll keep an eye on that over the next week and some change because it will be a while before we get to see the Lions in action. But, I mean, hey, the preseason kicks off –

0: or it wraps up this week. Cardinals and Packers will play 8 p.m. Or they played 8 p.m. Friday night last night, so you guys know how that went down. Ravens and Commanders would have been a great Friday night game to view if you had a chance at that. Seahawks and Chiefs battled on ESPN Unlimited Friday night. Bengals Eagles 8 p.m. on CBS Plus. You got Saints Cowboys 8 p.m. on ESPN Unlimited as well. Vikings Broncos. Some Thursday action that I already went down and finished. The Bills took down the Steelers 28-27 with some late game heroics to win their final preseason game, finishing the preseason 3-0. So, hey, be on the lookout. Yeah. The Browns, they come out victorious after Dylan Gabriel had a phenomenal game, 12 of 15, 186 yards, 3 TDs in just one half of play, as the Browns dominate the Patriots 37-13. Patriots end their preseason 1-1-1. Browns are 1-2. Raiders, they lose to the 49ers 18-12. 2-1 for the 49ers. They won both their games on the road, lost their one game. That was in Levi's Stadium. The Raiders end their preseason 1-2. And then the Rams, they end their preseason 3-0. They won both their road games as well, as they take down the Chargers 20-18 at home. DJ Uiagalelei, 11 of 18, 141 yards, no TDs for him. Quentin Johnston grabbed himself a TD in this game, though. One reception, 65 yards, and a TD for him. And then Saturday, only two games going down, Lions and Colts, and then Bears and Titans, both on NFL Network, 1 p.m. and 6 p.m., respectively, as that will wrap up the preseason. Things get started for the NFL regular season on September 9th. So that's going to be the following Wednesday. Really weird to see things kicking off on a Wednesday. But 8:20 NBC Wednesday, September 9th, Patriots Seahawks. Thursday, Netflix, NFL Melbourne game, 49ers Rams. And then we roll into the Sunday matchups. Packers Vikings, 4:25 on CBS. Lions Saints 1 on Fox, and Bears Panthers 1 p.m. on Fox. Bills Texans, a notable 1 p.m. CBS game. Commanders Eagles, a notable 4:25 Fox game. Cowboys Giants get the 8:20 NBC Sunday night football game. And our Monday night first game of the year, Broncos Chiefs on ESPN ABC on the 14th. So week one seeming to be pretty stacked up and viable. Eric Hunter has spent some years proving people wrong. Now he's looking to do it here in Detroit, as the former Morgan State standout is looking to find a spot with the Lions. I'm really interested to see kind of how this season plays out for the Lions, although many people are saying Jameson Williams will have a breakout year. A lot of people upset about the rivalry uniforms. A great time to talk about this. They're base white. They have that Honolulu blue and then black trim. They also have black numbers, a Honolulu blue outline on those, blue Detroit lettering, which I think is massive. I think they look great, but a lot of people are complaining, saying we're not the Carolina Panthers. We shouldn't take a jersey that looks like the Carolina Panthers and make it our own. But also, I think it looks really clean. It does have some subtle differences. They're not very big, but that's the problem with having essentially the same color scheme as another team, is you can't really do a lot with that. You are stuck kind of dealing with some of your jerseys looking similar. Like, let's not act like the Lions Honolulu blue jerseys don't look similar to the Carolina Blue Panthers jerseys. That's what happens when you have similar colorways and concepts. Things are going to look similar. Also, it hurts that both of you are cat mascots. One of you is a lion. One of you is a panther. A lot of things are going to look similar, and I don't understand the complaints about it, but that's my spiel. When we get back from the break, we'll be talking the picks here on Mid Madness on 95.3. That's it.
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1: 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I'm your host, Dejon Hughes, and we are getting ready to step into my favorite part of the show. 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I do deliberation research, and I talk about why I know ball so well and why the picks that I am making are going to be right. 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And then you can submit them into the 95.3 The Ticket app and see if you know ball better than I do. Make sure you are keeping track of your picks over there, because I'll be keeping track of the ones that we have submitted here. If anybody happens to do better than me, then, well, you know, we'll be able to do a little something special for you. I know you guys heard me and Jacob the other night, Thursday night during football. He tried to bring up, you know, getting taxed. And I was like, buddy, you still owe me like lunch or something from Mid-Madness. And he was like, you know what? You're right. I do kind of still owe you that. So, you know, prizes may come when they come. But definitely, if you're better than me and you think you can do better than Jacob could, submit those picks using the chat feature on 95.3 The Ticket app. This week is going to be our last week of this season of picks, because we'll have a whole lot more football to be talking next week, which is the perfect time to start up a new season of picks. So coming out of last week, it was a phenomenal week for your boy. I went 4-2 last week. We had the Fever losing to Liberty. Did not have that on my bingo board. Didn't have the Lynx dropping a game to the Valkyries either on my bingo board. So that leaves us with the two losses. The Mystics did take care of the Fire. The Wings also beat the Fire. Rays took care of the Tigers in a series, and so did the White Sox downing the Rangers in their series, which improves my season record to 95-75. And one, as we roll into our last week of this season. Got six more contests loaded up. Two going down in the WNBA. And then we got four going down in week zero of the college football season. Starting on the hardwood, Sunday, 3 p.m. The Lynx will take on the Atlanta Dream. The Lynx are 31-8, 17-2 on the road. I repeat, 17-2 on the road. They're about to play their 20th road game of the season, and they've only lost two of them. Talk about dominance across all levels. The Atlanta Dream coming in 25-13. They're 12-6 at home. They're giving the Lynx a 46% chance. They're giving Minnesota, or Atlanta, excuse me, a 54% chance. Alicia Gray, Angel Reese, Jordan Canada, and company will look to take on Olivia Miles, Natasha Howard, Kayla McBride, Nafisa Collier, and company. This series is tied 1-1 at the moment. Back on May 9th, Atlanta Dream took down the Lynx 91-90 in a thriller of a game before bouncing back were the Lynx on May 27th, taking down the Dream 96-81. Also a very good game. Those first two games were both in Minnesota. This one going to be down in Atlanta at the Gateway Center in College Park, Georgia. Both teams coming in 4-1, just on flip sides. The Dream, they last lost on August 16th to the Fever before beating the Aces, the Sparks twice, and the Mercury once in their last four games. Meanwhile, the Lynx, they beat the Fire, the Aces, the Valkyries, and the Mystics before just losing a couple of nights ago on the 24th to the Valkyrie, and they lost big time, 80-66, 14-point loss there. It wasn't really close. Valkyries came out and wanted to handle business and show that they can hang.

with the big dogs, if that's how you want to put it. But, I mean, I'm not going to be crazy here. You know who I'm rolling with. I'm rolling with the Lynx. They have been absolutely phenomenal this year. It's been hard to choose against them. And ever since the Shock haven't been a team, the Lynx have been one of my favorite teams in the WNBA. This is dating back to Maya Moore, Simone Augustus, and company. So I'm a big fan. Sylvia Fowles. Oh, I'm doing too much right now. I need to stop. Lindsey Whalen. I miss the Minnesota Lynx of the past. But this Minnesota Lynx team is also dominant. Give me a win for them over the Dream. But you know my girl Angel Reese, double-double machine. The Bayou Barbie going to do her thing too. She has not only set the single season record for rebounds, but also the WNBA record for rebounds in a game. She's a beast on the boards. Getting over into our next WNBA game of the weekend, the Valkyries will take on the Fire, 28-11, 13-6 on the road. Portland Fire, 15-23, 8-11 at home. 84.6% chance for the Valkyries, 15.4% chance for the Fire. Looks like Gabby Williams has an out destination. Hopefully she is able to come back for this game, but they say it's not injury related and she isn't supposed to return until September 18th. So maybe not, but it will be at the Moda Center in Portland, Oregon. 95-77 was the first matchup in favor of the Valkyries back on June 2nd. This will be the second of four. So they still have to play on the 18th and on the 22nd of September between these two teams to find out who's going to win the season series. Portland coming in on a three-game losing streak, 2-5 in their last three. They beat the Storm and the Sun, but have lost to the Tempo, Mystics, and Wings in their last three. Valkyries on the flip side. They lost to the Lynx and the Sky, but have turned around and beat the Lynx, the Sun, and the Liberty, as this game will go down on Sunday, 7 p.m. August 30th. I got to go with the Valkyries. They're second best team in the league, second best team in the Western Conference, and they essentially throttled the Fire the first time they came around. I think they are only better now, even if Gabby Williams isn't going to play. They still have Kia Stokes, Veronica Burton, and many more that are out there balling. Give me the Valkyrie to extend their series lead to 2-0. Now we're bouncing over to the gridiron. We're talking some college football. Bill Belichick and the North Carolina Tar Heels will be taking on the TCU Horned Frogs in the Aer Lingus College Football Classic, going down at Aviva Stadium in Dublin, Ireland. 48.5% chance for the Tar Heels, 51.5% chance for TCU. North Carolina coming in on a three-game losing streak. Their last game was November 29th. TCU coming in on a three-game winning streak. Their last game was December 30th, their bowl game against USC that they won in overtime. So a lot of excitement surrounding this game. Obviously, this game will be on ESPN and ABC noon later today. So pretty much as soon as we are done talking, you better be getting ready to see who's going to come out on top. For me, I think this one is tricky. The numbers say 8.5-point favorites for TCU, 46.5 in the over-under, negative 355 on the money line, plus 280 for UNC. I think the ACC has gotten better, but I think TCU is still somewhat of a superior program in this stance with Bill Belichick at the helm of North Carolina and some pressure because he hasn't done too much since he's been at the helm there. Give me the Horned Frogs to win in Dublin, Ireland. This moves us over into our next game, 3 p.m. NBC later today. San Jose State Spartans taking on the USC Trojans. I mean, yikes. Talk about two people coming together, right? 1.6% chance for San Jose State, 98.4% chance for USC, going down at the Los Angeles Memorial Coliseum. Both these teams coming in off losses. San Jose State, their season ended on the 29th with a loss to Fresno State, 41-14, the 29th of November. And then USC ended with that loss to TCU on December 30th. I think this one's pretty self-explanatory. Week zero has some wild games, but a negative 38.5-point spread in favor of USC with a 61.5 over-under kind of points to where we need to be going. I'm going USC with this one as well. 3:30 p.m. later today on ESPN.

0: 31.9% chance for the North Carolina State Wolfpack to take down an ACC foe to open up the year. And the Virginia Cavaliers, 68.1% chance for the Hoos. This will go down at Scott Stadium in Charlottesville, Virginia. 4-point favorites are Virginia, 51.5 on the over-under. Negative 192 for UVA, plus 160 for North Carolina State. Both these teams coming in off wins in their bowl games. North Carolina State mollywhopped Memphis 31-7 on December 19th, while Virginia played December 27th and narrowly escaped Mizzou in their bowl game with a 13-7 win. This one's going to be a lot tighter, and they're opening up the season with an ACC matchup. This could be pivotal for both of these teams. A win here helps set you up for success, but a loss surely puts you down in the blocks. I'm going with the numbers here, although I don't know who's really stepping on the field for either one of these teams. That's what's so fun about Week Zero and why I'm not using it to start our college our new season. We're using it to wrap this one up. I'm going with Virginia in this one as well. I think they're going to be able to have some success throughout the field and start their season off with a good ACC win, as they have been, to me, the better team of these two in the last couple of years, and what is becoming, once again, a better ACC than what we have seen over the last couple of seasons. And lastly, we're staying here in the mitten for this one. I think this is our only Week Zero game here in the state of Michigan. The Sacramento State Hornets, who are playing their first season inside of the MAC, will take on the Eastern Michigan Eagles in MAC play. Both these teams playing their first MAC game, opening the season with a MAC game, which could be huge for trying to steal the MAC title from the Western Michigan Broncos. 9.5-point favorites are the Eagles, 53.5 on the over-under, negative 375 on the money line, plus 295 for Sacramento State. But the matchup predictor for ESPN gives Sacramento State a 55.9% chance, while giving EMU just a 44.1% chance. This will go down at Reinerson Stadium in Ypsilanti, Michigan. Now, Sacramento State has not played a game since October 22nd, where they lost to UC Davis 31-27. They did beat Idaho, Portland State, and Eastern Washington right before that with sizable margins. So that's something to factor in. Eastern hasn't played since November 25th, where they lost to Western 31-21. I want to go with Sacramento State because I think it would be cool, but I'd be crazy not to play the homer pick here. Give me Eastern to win, which gives me the links to Valkyries, USC, Virginia, Eastern Michigan, and TCU. We got Tigers coverage going down all weekend long. Red Wings coverage is going to be popping up soon. Michigan football starts next week. High school football is back. The fall is rolling. And we'll be back with more Mid-Madness next week here on 95.3 The Ticket.
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3: I quit.
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6: So, Brendan Shabath, Corbin Simons in for Stoney, Paul Sarah running the show. We were talking before the break about the San Francisco 49ers offseason. And we got this text. This text says, regards to the Jed York situation, paying $140 for a hooker in Ohio. A better question is, who cares if he solicited intercourse? If two consenting adults exchange money for intercourse, why is that a problem? Signed, KB in Ortonville.
7: I can edge and I can blow.
6: KB, is there something you would like to tell us?
8: Clearly, KB, either this is like humor that we just didn't catch or he really is defending this point. And that leads me to this question for both you and Paul. Out of all the stuff the Niners have dealt with, if you could only pick one as a team, like if you were the owner, I guess not Jed York. if you were the PR person, what would you rather deal with?
6: I think the substation is probably the easiest. Maybe Brandon Ayuk. That doesn't look like if it was only one, and like say Jahmyr Gibbs was acting the way Brandon Ayuk was, that would be a huge deal here in Detroit. I think the substation would be a pretty quick like, okay, silly us. We did the investigation. Nothing's wrong. We're just really unlucky with the injuries and move on. And that was early in the offseason, too. That was like right at the end of the year.
9: Yeah, that's definitely the easiest one for them to handle. The Ayuk thing, they don't really need to handle because he's making himself look bad in the scenario. Yeah. So they don't really need to do anything about that. The Shanahan one is kind of an issue because when it first came out, it kind of sounded like he was the victim in the thing. And then it turned out he was actually the one that might have been under the influence while he was driving and all this stuff. So it's like, oh, okay, maybe he was doing something. The Jed York one's the hardest one to try to like deal with because it's like... It's the owner of the team. Look. He's getting arrested.
6: There's a mugshot.
9: Yeah, there's a mugshot.
6: The story is like vivid in detail.
9: The owner of the trailer park's coming out being like, look, we don't just have prostitutes that live here. It's a nice community.
8: Have you guys seen the body
6: cam? Signed KB.
8: Did you guys see the body cam footage of when he got arrested?
6: I did not.
8: It's hilarious. So he's wearing a grout fit. He's wearing a gray Yankees shirt with gray shorts. First off, hell of a fit to be pulling up, you know, to have a fun moment with. And when they grab his wallet, those are the cleanest and freshest $20 bills I have seen in my life. He just left the ATM. He said, anything special for my boo out here, whatever her name was. But yeah, no help. And you could just tell he knew he got got.
6: And you know, a hell of a hill to die on.
8: Yeah. Yeah. Yeah. Basically,
6: signed KB in Las Vegas.
8: My friend Lamar did it in Vegas. Come on now.
6: I don't see anything wrong. I mean, he just paid for a little bit. I mean, who cares?
8: To the Kyle Shanahan thing, though, and this might be tinfoil hat on my head, I think there's a lot more to the story that we just don't know.
6: Yeah. That one is so strange. And, I don't know how more hasn't come out about it yet. I mean, like a car crash where the police are called and someone has to go to the hospital. There's a very
8: public record of all of that.
6: Yeah, he was not in good condition.
8: And the thing that rubs me the wrong way about it is, one, first and foremost, it took about 2 weeks for the story to even break.

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11: Brendan Shabath and Corbin Simons with you here on a Saturday morning. Glad you could be with us. Lions football coming up in a little bit. Pre-game show starts at 12 o'clock here on 97.1 as they kick off at 1 against the Indianapolis Colts at Lucas Oil Stadium.
12: Oh, you took that ticket texter's advice, huh?
11: Yes, I did. We're talking about the Red Wings, though, and how we get this franchise and this city back to being hockey town. What is the roadmap? How long is it going to take? How doomed are the Wings? Because, Corbin, to your point, right now it feels, I think the best way to describe with one word the Red Wings situation is it's sad.
12: It is.
11: This is sad that these are the conversations, these are the topics surrounding the Red Wings right now, and there's no real clear path forward. Clear path back to contention. Like with the Pistons, it's like, okay, you got to get Cade a second scorer and you need more shooting. With the Lions, it's like, all right, the offensive line has to be better. D-line's got to get some pressure. You could be a good team. With the Tigers, fix the bullpen, get a right-handed bat. With the Red Wings, get a general manager?
12: Question mark? I think there is a roadmap back to them being a serious team. I'll label it that way. Obviously, first and foremost, you need a GM. We all know that. But where you can finally have the path is either you choose, it's one of two ways, in my opinion. One is the GM comes in and says, I want to put my own imprint on it. We're going to kind of blow it up, trade our top guys, we're going to get assets, and then we'll worry about this team in 3 to 4 years or whatever. Or you do what seems like these reports come out, because with the Larkin trade, they wanted a first line center. I read a couple weeks ago or whatever. So clearly some people within that organization think that they can still compete. And sure, they were on the outside looking in the past couple of years when it comes to the playoff hunt. I get that. But usually whenever you get a new GM and you kind of clear house, they don't really try to say, oh, let's just retool and get it. Like I said, they want to put their own vision on it. That's why when Brad Holmes came here or whatever, although the Lions were a mess, they said, we're going to nuke it. We're going to trade Stafford, get all these guys. And it's worked out pretty well, minus obviously getting to a Super Bowl and ultimately winning it. With the Wings, though, it's I just think we need common sense back with that team. And I think it's been lacking for an incredible amount of time. And this summer has done them no justice in helping them in that department.
11: I think along those same lines, this text here says, I mean, I'm stating the obvious here, but we can be back soon if the new regime just makes more good moves than bad. But the Wings aren't starting from scratch like an expansion team, and we've seen them contend right away. It doesn't have to take 5 or 10 years. 248-539-9797 if you want to call or text on how we get the Red Wings and Detroit back to being hockey town. Another text says, it's not about the hockey team. It's about the city and the hockey fans. Detroit will always be hockey town.
12: Listen, it'll always be hockey town with the mantra. It's just
11: like, yeah, it's a fun little nickname.
12: Yeah, but eventually the nicknames can stay, but the legitimacy to it dies out. I mean, going to the NFL, look at the Steelers. The Steelers haven't been what the Steelers used to be. Sure, are they considered a respected team in history? Without

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8: All right. You know what that means? Time for a Paul Serra production here on 97.1. Paul, take it away.
9: So, yeah, I got the top 20 in fantasy football this year. The 2026 fantasy football rankings, I got it off of one of the 100 websites that had these. I can't remember which one it was.
8: So this is for the upcoming season?
9: Yes. Okay. The top 20 picks, essentially, is who they think these should be in this order. I'm going to have Brandon versus Corbin. I'm not going to do make it take, because I've learned the last few times I've done that, it could be a runaway.
8: Dolphins defense.
9: So it's going to be Brendan and Corbin and Brendan. So you guys will each
8: get
9: chances.
8: So we're just picking players.
9: Yeah, just one of the top 20.
8: Bijan.
9: Number two.
8: All right.
10: I wonder who I could go with.
8: Let me keep track of my team here.
10: Gibbs.
9: Number one.
10: All right, there we go.
8: See, I thought that was too easy to take Gibbs number one.
10: Oh, you took okay.
8: That's why I wanted Bijan. So, who wins? Is it just most correct, or
9: yes,
8: are we going
9: by
8: the ranking?
9: Out of the top 20.
8: Okay,
9: most out of the top 20.
10: What if we tie? Do you have like top 21?
9: I'll think of a tiebreaker.
8: I don't think we're going to tie. I doubt it. I don't even play fantasy football, so you're the one that plays every year, at least. Josh Allen,
9: not on the list.
10: Whoa,
8: really?
9: Yes.
10: All right.
9: Quarterbacks don't matter as much in fantasy.
8: I know, I thought that was a thing, but
9: touchdowns don't count for as much as the other touchdowns.
8: But I still thought Josh Allen would be up there.
10: I was about to say, I thought I was going to go with Josh Allen eventually for the sole fact that his rushing stuff like sets him above points-wise.
8: So it's running backs. I'm not revealing anything to Corbin here because he plays fantasy. It's running backs and wide receivers.
9: Not necessarily only running backs.
10: With that being said, Brock Bowers.
8: Well, right.
9: Number 17.
8: Tight ends are on there a lot as well, yes. Okay. All right. With that in mind, let me go JSN, Jackson Smith and Jigba.
9: Number 5.
8: All right.
10: All right. So you have JSN. I'm keeping track, too. Puka.
9: Number 4.
10: Okay.
8: Is he going to play?
10: Who knows?
8: What's his situation?
10: Apparently, there might be something there. The trade for Tutu Atwell, Sean McVay said that has nothing to do with a possible Puka suspension. I saw him. He was at a bar mitzvah, though. He was pushing up the chair.
9: That was the best offseason news the 49ers had. It wasn't one of their guys.
10: Yeah.
8: Okay, interesting. Ja'Marr Chase.
9: Number 3.
8: All right.
10: Oh, my God.
8: I'm on the wide receiver chase right now.
10: I guess I'm just going to go straight Lions. Amon-Ra.
9: Number 6.
10: All right, there you go.
8: All right, Lion for Lion. Sam Laporta.
10: No, not at all.
9: Not at all.
10: All right, so I'm kind of, I can really start running away with this now.
8: Get out of here.
10: Chase Brown.
9: 19. Hey.

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3: Well, it is officially football season, Corbin. Our baseball team is done. Maybe not yet. Who knows?
4: Yeah.
3: 5.5 with 28 to go, I believe is what it is.
4: They're on life support, but there's a chance.
3: Yes,
4: they wake up.
3: They are desperately on life support. 62-72. They've lost 11 of 13. The Tigers are coming up at 1:10 today. That game will be down the hall over on WWJ because in approximately 11 minutes now, Lions preseason pre-game show here on 97.1 as they take on the Colts for preseason game number 3 today. We also had college football and high school football come back yesterday. We had some crazy college football games at the lower level yesterday. Did you see the Villanova William and Mary game?
4: I did not, but the one I saw because you had mentioned it was the Cal Poly.
3: Yes.
4: And all I got to say, when they scored that winning touchdown to end the game, whoever that D-back was on the opposing team,
3: what are you doing?
4: Do your job, man.
3: Come on, dude. And then he was like stomping on the ground.
4: Yeah.
3: Like he was probably cursing himself. But like, brother, like, it was your fault.
4: I'll be completely honest here. I think you, me, or Paul would have done a better job defending that guy.
3: Yeah.
4: We probably would have gotten like a fingertip on it.
3: Right.
4: But yeah, no, there was no, it just chaos is back.
3: Incredibly bad ball in air defense.
4: Mm-hmm.
3: Just awful. But the Villanova William and Mary game was pretty nuts. I did take a little bit of issues with the headlines. Some of the headlines were like, oh, William and Mary was down double digits with under a minute and came back to win. They were down 10,
4: yeah.
3: And they had the ball.
4: Yeah.
3: So they kick a field goal. They're down 7. They get the onside. They score a touchdown. Now it's tied, right? And there's like 30 seconds to go. What's crazy and where everything really went wrong, Villanova then throws a pick in their own territory with like 20 seconds to go. William and Mary gets the ball back, kick a field goal, win the game. Crazy. And Villanova was ranked. I don't know if they're FCS ranked, I think is what it is.
4: I mean, they have to be because
3: there was a 7 next to their name and nothing next to William and Mary.
4: Yeah.
3: So I'm assuming that's what that was. But we do have college football back. We have NFL football right around the corner. And this was, and forgive me to the afternoon crew who worked yesterday, it is FCS rankings. Villanova currently number 8 in the country right now.
4: Who's number 1?
3: Montana State.
4: Oh, good for
3: which,
4: them.
3: Yeah, Montana State, Montana, South Dakota State. Those are the top 3. Then some other, you know, pretty small schools on here. I thought I just saw Cal Poly, but I think Cal Poly might be D1. I don't know. But I apologize to the afternoon show here if they did this already yesterday, but I thought this was interesting. This was asked pre-show to the Valenti and Rico show yesterday. This was asked to me, and I wanted to bring it to you guys. You're forced today to watch the entirety of one game, and one of these games actually starts in 9 minutes. You're forced to watch the game in its entirety, every single snap. You have to watch Lions-Colts or UNC-TCU. Which one are you picking?
4: Easily TCU-UNC out in Ireland. It's a meaningful game. Are those two teams that are going to knock down doors in the grand scheme
3: of
4: college football?
3: It's a quote-unquote meaningful game.
4: Well, at least it matters to the record.
3: Yes.
4: Yes.
3: Yes. It's a regular season game.
4: Yes.
3: It doesn't mean anything. No.
4: No, not at all. It will not mean anything in the grand scheme of it all. No one's going to look back on one of the final weeks and be like, wow, that game really changed in some narrative.

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0: It's another busy weekend around the world of sports. 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
1: Carolina does not have to snap it. Edwards is under center. He does not have to snap. He's backing off. Clock down to 8. Carolina, after all the disappointment of a year ago, we're starting fresh in 2026. It's an Irish goodbye. Carolina wins it 15-10 over TCU in Dublin.
2: 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We are presented by Progressive Insurance alongside my guy, Harry Lyles Jr. I am Sam Ravitch. I don't know about you, Lyles, but I woke up with a little extra pep in the step today. Firing on all cylinders. We got college football back. You ready to talk some ball?
3: Oh, man. I don't know that the smile has come off of my face since I woke up this morning. My cold brew coffee felt different. My exercise this morning, a little more pep in my step. I'm looking up here at our television, seeing these USC uniforms in the sun. NC State, Virginia. I forgot life could be this good.
2: It's great. And you got 3 M&M cookies in you, too. So we are ready to rock and roll.
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